0: steps back in, way back in the right-hand batter's box. The 1-2 home just fouls that off into the right side of the backstop. But the count remains 1-2 here with one out in the top of the first inning. Lamar's coming into this one off an 8-4 loss to wrap up the regular season against MOC Floyd Valley. Vail back up onto the rubber. The 1-2 home. Took something off that one. Got a swing and a miss. Symington was unable to corral it, but heading back to the dugout anyway is Schmidt. And that'll be out number two on two strikeouts here in this top of the first inning. Two outs, runner on first for Lamar's. Scoreless ball game. And another swing and a miss dealt there by Vail for strike one to Easton Schrader. The cleanup spot here tonight, the opposing pitcher for Lamar steps back in. Closed stance towards the front of that right-hand batter's box. Lists with this one up into the air, but it's going to be foul and an 0-2 count now to Schrader. Schrader this season, a .250 batting average, .658 OPS. She's third on the team in hit-by-pitches this year with three. Back up onto the rubber, the 0-2 home. There's a cut and miss on one on the outside. Three outs in that inning with four batters coming to the plate. And three strikeouts for Jersey Vail. We go to the bottom of the first inning scoreless here on KICD and SMU.
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0: 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For those of you watching on SMU, you've got Nelson Jewelry, Northwest Bank, and Jorgensen Hearing Center to thank for that. Dakota Lux will lead things off for the Tigers. Also going to be seeing Craig and Symington to the plate in the bottom of this first inning of the Class 4A Region 3 quarterfinal matchup. The number 3 seed Spencer Tigers and the number 6 seed Lamar's. Here's the first pitch to Lux, and that's upstairs, ball one. From Easton Schrader, the freshman, been doing the bulk of the pitching for Lamar's this year, 106.1 innings pitch with a 5-15 record. Here comes the 1-0 home. Lux takes a cut and miss at that one in a 1-1 count. Schrader's strikeout rate is 4.5 per 7 innings pitch with the walks hits to innings pitch of 2.71. Opposing bats hitting 355. Here's the 1-1 home and another swing and a miss. At an upstairs pitch that time. Good riser being shown off there by Schrader. And it's a 1-2 count to the leadoff hitter Dakota Lux, batting 311 this season with an 898 OPS. She's third on the team in OPS this season. Takes ball two on the inside. Evening up the count at two apiece here. Lux also second on the team in home runs this year with four. Digs back in from the right side. Here comes the 2-2 home. That's upstairs, and the count works full here to Dakota Lux. A three-way tie for second and walks drawn this season with nine for the Spencer third baseman. As Lux steps back in, Schrader back up onto the rubber. The righty rocks back, delivers home. That's fouled off into the backstop. Count remains full to Dakota Lux. Mercedes Craig on deck for the Tigers. Spencer has finished their regular season out, winning 10 of their last 11 games. Their loss coming to Sergeant Bluff Luton on July 6th. Next pitch, that misses up and away. And from down 1-2, Dakota Lux battles back to draw her 10th walk of the season, moving her into second place on the team in that category, breaking that three-way tie. Brings up Mercedes

0: Craig for the Tigers. 320 bat with a 726 OPS. First pitch to her. She shows bunt. The pitch is way upstairs in the 1-0 count here to Craig. Lux this season, 6 of 6 in stolen bags. Spencer, not a hyper-aggressive team on the base pass. Neither of these teams really are. Spencer's 45 of 46 this year. Here is the 1-0 home to Craig. Bunt shown again. This one's upstairs, and it's going to get by the catcher, Bixman, and taking second on the wild pitch is going to be Dakota Lux. So now a runner on second, nobody out. Bottom of the first inning, scoreless game here as Craig digs back in from the right side. Immediately showing the bunt here before Schrader even gets up onto the rubber. Pulls it back, then lays down a bunt anyway. Good one down the first baseline. They're going to call her safe at first. Infield single for Mercedes Craig. Moving up to third in the process is Lux, and the Tigers have runners on the corners with nobody out for Lucy Symington, the top offensive threat in this Tiger lineup. So let's see how Schrader tries to work through this here. Symington's been deadly at the plate this year. 459 batting average, but a 1.306 OPS. First pitch to her is upstairs, misses. And taking second uncontested is going to be Mercedes Craig. Going to be for her team leading at ninth stolen base of the season. Runners on second and third, nobody out. Here's the 1-0 to Symington. That one's low in the dirt. Two balls, no strikes, no outs. Lamar's is a team that has tended to struggle with walks this season. They've walked 123 batters in the 2-0 home. That missed low and away, and it's now a 3-0 count here to Symington. Not a player that usually gets free passes. Symington's only drawn 6 walks this season, a few of those intentional. Although she does lead the team in hit-by-pitches at 3. Here is the 3-0 home. And that missed upstairs, and the bases are all loaded up here. Walk number 7 on the season for Symington. And Bryn Merchant comes to the plate. Third on the team and runs batted in this year with 22. And the right-hander will step in against Easton Trader with nobody out, and the bases loaded here in the bottom of the first inning. Merchant steps in up towards the front of that right-hand batter's box, takes ball 1 up and away. Bixman's going to chase Lux back to third base. It's a 1-0 count here to Merchant. Merchant coming into this one, batting 297 with a 668 OPS. As she steps back in from that right side in the 1-0 home, that missed outside. And now it's a 2-0 count. Couple walks in this inning, the Mercedes Craig bunt for single, and the Tigers with a big threat here early in the bottom of the first inning against Lamar's. Schrader, the 2-0 home, that will be a ball high, and now a 3-0 count to Bryn Merchant. 7 straight balls thrown here from the Bulldogs starter, Easton Schrader. The freshman, a 2.71 walks, hits to innings pitch. The 3-0 home, taking all the way Merchants, and it's a called strike, low and inside corner. And it's going to be a 3-1 count here to Merchant. 3 balls, 1 strike, still nobody out in the bottom of the first inning of a scoreless ball game. The Tigers have the bases all loaded up. Here comes the 3-1 count home. That struck out to right field and unable to make the catch out and right is Tardy V. Lux will score, rounding third, heading home is Craig. She'll score and sliding safely into third as the throw comes down is Symington. 2 runs score on the Bryn Merchant reach on error out to right field, and the Tigers lead 2-0 here in the bottom of the first inning. So Symington all the way around to third on that. Some good heads-up base running for her. Merchant into second. And Jersey Vale to the plate now. Vale second on the team in batting average, 372. First pitch to her. That's going to be a ball and a 1-0 count. 1 ball, no strikes. nobody out here in this bottom of the first inning. Spencer already two runs in with runners on second and third. Here's the 1-0 home, and that's a cut on and miss from the Spencer pitcher Vail for a 1-1 count. Vail along with that 372 bat, a 936 OPS this year, and she's knocked in 15 runs with a couple of opportunities out there right now. The 1-1 home from Schrader is in the dirt, and the count goes 2-1 now to Vail. Two balls, one strike here to Vail. 11 doubles on the season, and she's strung a few games together with extra base hits here. As the Tiger Jr. steps back in up towards the front of that right-hand batter's box, and she'll take ball throws at the Spencer High School softball field. Christensen digs in. This one sailed into the backstop. Took a good bounce off of that net, so that's going to keep the speedy Lucy Symington on third base, and a 1-0 count here to Jasmine Christensen. Christensen, second on the team and runs batted in at 23 this season. Steps back in from the right side. Schrader, the 1-0. And a swing and miss at that one. And a one ball, one strike count now to one of two Tiger seniors in the lineup. They go back to back here with Christensen and Maddie Steven, who stands on the on deck circle. One ball, one strike home. Swing and a miss for strike two. Christensen, as you heard Coach Hoshin talking about in the pregame, a really great start to the season. Kind of went a little cold there in the middle part, just like the team did, but has certainly picked it up down this stretch. Here comes the 1-2 now. That's a hard hit ground ball up the middle. That'll be a base hit. One run scores, rounding third and heading home is going to be Merchant. Throw down to third, sliding in safely will be Scharnberg. Tigers have runners on the corners. Now they lead 4-0 on the two RBI single from Jasmine Christensen. She moves on up to second base on the fielder's choice. Christensen records RBIs number 24 and 25 on the season, still second in that category behind one of those that she just knocked in Lucy Symington. And it looks like Lamar's already going to a pitching change. So entering for them is going to be Kinnick Lusink. We'll take a break while she warms up. You're listening to Spencer Tiger Softball on KICD and SMU.
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0: 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For those of you watching on SMU, Northwest Iowa Bone Joint and Sports Surgeons, Department of Spencer Hospital, Iowa Lakes Community College, and Northwest Vision Care have brought you Tiger softball here tonight on SMU. The new pitcher is Kinnick Lusink, and she delivers ball one here to Maddie Steven after the starter, Easton Schrader, allowed the first six Tiger batters on, and there's a cut and a miss for strike one here to Maddie Steven. Steven's had a great finish to the season batting, has seen her batting average go up 100 points here, and she's going to get hit by a pitch to load the bases back up. So remaining at second is Jasmine Christensen, Emerson Scharnberg at third, Maddie Steven hit by a pitch. That's going to be the fourth time she's been hit by a pitch this season, which moves her into first on the team in that category. Great stop behind the plate that time by Bixman on a pitch way low and inside to Jill.

0: Kabrick. 1-0 count keeps Schoenberg at third base, but the bases remain loaded. The first seven Tiger batters have reached base. Here's the 1-0 home. That missed outside. Two balls, no strikes, no outs. Bases loaded for the Tigers. They already lead 4-0 here in the bottom of the first inning. Kinnick Lusink, also a freshman for Lamar's, 4-6 record, and now she's going to hit Jill Kabrick. That'll bring in Emerson Schoenberg. Moves Jasmine Christensen up to third. Maddie Steven to second. Kabrick. That is going to be the second time she's been hit by a pitch this year in the ninth spot. The eighth grader, Kelsey Sonius, to the plate now for Spencer. And that'll be a called strike here to get things started to Kelsey Sonius. No balls, one strike, no outs. Bases loaded in the bottom of the first inning. Spencer up 5-0 against Lamar's. The 0-1 home now. That is going to be just low. And a 1-1 count now to Sonius. The designated player got inserted into the starting lineup. Oh, that was probably just before, about mid-season this year, the 1-1 home. Cut on a miss to that one and a 1-2 count here. Sonius this season, a .222 batting average and a .581 OPS. She's got 8 runs batted in this year. As she steps back into that right-hand batter's box, level in that box, the 1-2 to her is fouled off into the backstop. Spencer has brought all 9 batters to the plate without a recorded out so far. That after that top of the first inning, no runs, one hit, no Tiger errors, and one left on base for Lamar's, including 3 Jersey Vale strikeouts. This pitch, unable to get corralled there by Bixenman, staying at third is going to be Christensen, and the count evens up at 2 apiece here to Kelsey Sonius. It was outside and high that time as Kinnick Lusink tries to get out of this inning. Still 0 outs with the bases loaded. Next pitch home, lifted high into the air, heading out towards right field, and underneath it to make the catch is going to be Isabella Tardivy. That is going to bring the run in as well as advance Maddie Steven from second to third. It's an RBI sacrifice fly there for Sonia. Spencer coming into today, number 4 in Class 4A in sacrifice flies. Had 12, now 13 after that one from Sonius. And moving up uncontested to second will be Jill Kabrick. Maddie Steven on third here for the Tigers, and the called strike to Dakota Lux, walked in her first plate appearance. Advanced up to second on a wild pitch and eventually came around to score. Now she drives this one out to left center field. Underneath it to make the catch is Maya Scove. That'll bring another run in. The Tigers now lead 7-0. Maddie Steven scores on the RBI sacrifice fly that time by Dakota Lux.
1: The batter, number 11, Mercedes Craig.
0: So the sacrifice fly, now Spencer's total on the year up to 14. This pitch in the dirt is going to get away from Bixenman, and nobody rotated over to get it. Finally, the shortstop, I believe, Krohn goes over. That's going to be the third base, Schmidt. Runner now on third, and Jill Kabrick, who moved up on the wild pitch. 2 outs as Mercedes Craig digs back in. She'll drive this one out to left field. Back at the fence and gone. A 2-run shot for Mercedes Craig. Her first home run on the season. And the Tigers have exploded in this first inning. Nine to nothing. Spencer out in front of Lamar's. Spencer as a team, now 11 home runs on the year. And as I just mentioned, Craig, that'll be her first four-bagger and brings up Lucy Symington as the bases have been reset here with 2 outs. Symington walked in her first plate appearance but eventually come around to score. And Symington's going to get hit. That is the third batter that Lusink has hit since she came in.
1: Friend, searching.
0: So Simington hit by that pitch and will take first base. That's the fourth time she's been hit by a pitch this season. And it looks like Coach Birkenpass is going to end up going back to a pitching change again here. So we'll take a break as they change the pitcher for the second time here in this inning. Spencer up 9-0 in the first here on KICD and SMU.
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0: Bottom of the first inning, Spencer has brought 12 batters to the plate so far. The 13th now will come up in Bryn Merchant. And they've struck for 9 runs. This is now the third pitcher into the contest for Lamar's. It's going to be Keely Crone. She has 19 innings pitched this season with a 1-3 record and dueled Spencer back in the Spencer Softball Invitational delivers ball one here to Bryn Merchant, who reached on a fielding error in her first plate appearance and would come around to score. Want to thank Prairie Plans Asset Management, Hy-Vee Incorporated, and Spencer, as well as Quality Refrigerated Services for bringing you Tiger Softball here on SMUnet.net and Spencer Channel 3. Ball two delivered here to Bryn Merchant, also on News Radio 102.5 AM 1240 KICD, NorthwestIowaNow.com. Next pitch here from Crone is delivered inside for ball three. 3 balls, no strikes, 2 outs. Runner on first for Spencer. They lead 9-0 here in the bottom of the first inning. And Bryn Merchant is going to reach base for the second time this inning, this time on a walk. For Merchant, that'll be only her third walk of the season. Brings up Jersey Vale. She drew a walk in her first plate appearance. And her courtesy runner, Emerson Scharnberg, eventually came around to score a run. Vale lifts this high into the air, shallow left field, and coming under it to make the catch is going to be Taylor Rolfes to end the inning, but not before Spencer strikes for 9. And we go to the second inning with Spencer up 9-0 on News Radio 102.5 AM 1240 KICD, SMUnet.net, and Spencer Channel 3.
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0: 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Spencer, 9 runs in that bottom of the first inning, 8 of them earned, 3 hits, 1 Lamar's error, and 2 left on base for the Tigers. And they lead 9-0 as we go

0: the top of the second inning. Due up for Lamar's Georgia Bixenman, Mia Petsch, and Maddie Washburn. First pitch here to Bixenman is a called strike on the outside corner for an 0-1 count. So far in this one, Jersey Vale has struck out three, and she puts this one in the dirt. 1-1 count here. Bixenman coming into this one, batting 250 with a 742 OPS. Third on the team in doubles and tied for the lead on the team, does lead the team in home runs this year. She steps back in, hugs that inside corner pretty well. The 1-1 to her is a swing and a miss on an outside pitch and a 1-2 count here to Bixenman. Mia Petsch on deck for Lamar's. And Vale rocks back. The 1-2 home. Missed high, and the count evens up at two apiece here to Bixenman. Two balls, two strikes here to the leadoff hitter in the inning. Lamar's, before that loss to MLC Floyd Valley on the 6th, did take two games in conference play against Lincoln at Council Bluffs. Here's a contact down the first baseline, just foul and just over the outstretched glove of Maddie Steven at first base. And the count remains 2-2 here to Bixenman. Vale back up onto the rubber. Bixenman back into the right-hand batter's box. The 2-2 is also fouled off. The Bulldogs, kind of a tough season up until late June, and then they started piling up a few wins. Picked up a win against Jefferson at Council Bluffs in a doubleheader. Also split with East of Sioux City. This pitch low, and the count goes full here to Bixenman. They beat Denison Schleswig at the Spencer Softball Invitational by a score of 7-6 before getting swept by Sergeant Bluff Luton. And this will be ball four thrown, and Georgia Bixenman leads things off here in the top of the second inning with a walk for Bixenman. That is going to be walk number 11 for her on the season. It's going to be bringing up Mia Petsch, and this is popped up right side of the infield. Jersey Vale ranges over to make the catch for out number one. So one out, runner on first for Lamar's. Top of the second inning, 9-0. Spencer on top of the Bulldogs here in the Class 4A Region 3 quarterfinals. Now it's going to be Maddie Washburn's hitting from the left side, way in the back of the box, fouls off the first pitch to an 0-1 count. Snowballs, one strikes with Bixenman on first for Lamar's. Bixenman is 2-for-2 in stolen bags this year. Vale back up on the rubber. The righty rocks back, delivers, and delivers a second strike. No balls, two strikes, one out, runner on first. So Washburn digs back in from that left side, cut on and miss for out number two. Fourth strikeout for Jersey Vale, and Keely Crone comes up to the plate for Lamar's, batting out of the eighth spot here. Initially the shortstop starting this one off, but now she is the opposing pitcher for Lamar's, and that pitch goes high here to Crone for a 1-0 count. And Crone this season cuts on and misses at the next one, and that's going to be a 1-1 count here. Crona, 257 batting average and a 617 OPS. Steps back in, hitting from the right side. High choke up on the bat, shows bunt, fouled off the bunt, and the count goes 1-2. Bixenman on first for Lamar's. Bulldogs, 10-26 overall this season with a 6-22 mark in the Missouri River Conference, ended up finishing sixth. The winner of this one faces the Missouri River Conference champions in Bishop Heelan of Sioux City in the regional semifinal. This next pitch misses up and away here, and the count evens up at two apiece here to Crone. The 2-2 home, swing and a miss, and strike three, out number three, five strikeouts in the early going for Jersey Vale, and the Spencer offense will come back up with a 9-0 lead in the bottom of the second. This is Tiger Softball on KICD and SMU.
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0: 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Due up for the Tigers, 6-7-8 with Jasmine Christensen, Maddie Steven, and Joe Kabrick. Spencer with a 9-0 lead as we go to the bottom of the second. They brought 14 to the plate in that first inning. Christensen, a single with an RBI so far here in her first plate appearance, and she'll get hit by a pitch. Spencer is not a team that's been hit by a lot of pitches or drawn a ton of walks this season, but they've had a significant number of each tonight. And a called strike here to Maddie Steven. No balls, one strike here. Jasmine Christensen on first is a decent steal threat this year. Here's the 0-1 home. Took something off and sitting on it and looping it out to shallow left field. That time is Maddie Steven for a base hit. Puts runners on first and second. Christensen had to hold up to make sure that didn't get caught. But she does eventually come into second base, and it's runners on first and second with nobody out for Jill Kabrick. She was hit by a pitch, brought in a runner in her first plate appearance. Hard ground ball heading out towards the left side of the infield, taking herself to third base for the force out. Will be Kinley Schmidt for out number one. The five unassisted there for the first out. Gets Jasmine Christensen. Maddie Steven advances up to second. Jill Kabrick will reach first on the fielder's choice. And the nine spot, Kelsey Sonius, takes ball one behind her for a 1-0 count. Sonius scored a Spencer run, or drove in a Spencer run with a sacrifice fly. Fouls this one off into the backstop for a 1-1 count. Runners on first and second, one out. Spencer with a 9-0 lead here in the bottom of the second inning. Top of the lineup due up next. Rocking back, here is the next pitch home. Ground ball heading down the third baseline. Again taking herself to third base. And did the umpire call that a foul? Yes, he did. So Kelsey Sonius catches a break on that one. I'm not sure if I saw that thing bounce foul. But Sonius catches a break, and she'll lift this into the air. Left center field to the fence and down for extra bases. Kelsey Sonius catches in on the free pass, and coming around third to score is going to be Maddie Steven. Spencer leads 10-0. RBI single for Kelsey Sonius. That is going to be her tenth run batted in this season, now into double digits. Moving up to second is going to be Kabrick. Second RBI of the night for Sony. Has ball one thrown here to Dakota Lux. A walk and a sacrifice fly here tonight. Still yet to notch an official at-bat. Next pitch home misses as well. A two-ball, no-strike count. One out, runners on first and second for Spencer. In the bottom of the second inning, they lead 10-0. Here's the 2-0 home. That missed high. And a 3-0 count now to Lux. Also a run scored for her tonight. Sonius, who just hit that single, has seen her batting average continue to rise, and the on-base percentage for Spencer and Dakota Lux continues to rise as she draws another walk, this time in four pitches. And that'll bring up Mercedes Craig. A single, a home run, two runs batted in, and two runs scored here tonight. Already a night's worth of statistics, and just one inning of play so far for Mercedes Craig as she takes ball one outside. One ball, no strikes, one out, and the base is all loaded up for the two spot in the lineup. Pops it up, left side of the infield, and underneath it to make the catch will be Kinley Schmidt, who continues to stay busy down the third baseline. And that'll be out number two with Lucy Symington. A walk and a hit by pitch so far here tonight with the run scored. Spencer coming into this one, winners of 10 of their last 11. The only loss coming to Sergeant Bluff Luton on July 6th. Ball one inside here to Symington. Kind of a tale of three different pieces of this season. Spencer started out 12-0, then lost five of their next seven and finished winning 10 of their last 11. And that one misses as well. Two balls, no strikes here. Close on that one. Good take by Symington, and she digs back in from the right side. Next pitch home. That's low and inside. Gets away from the catcher. Staying put at third base is going to be Jill Kabrick. Moving up on the wild pitch will be Sonius. And the count is now 3-0 here to Lucy Symington with runners on second and third, and this one misses high. And Symington, her second walk of the evening, will load up the bases for Bryn Merchant. Reach on air and a walk. Run scored for her tonight. Three balls, no strikes, two outs with the bases loaded. Merchant with 22 runs batted in this year, third on the team. First pitch to her, hits the dirt. Good stop behind the plate that time by Bixman and a 1-0 count. Mentioned the Tigers don't walk a ton. They don't get hit by too many pitches. They put the ball in play 79% of their plate appearances. The 1-0 home missed up and in for a 2-0 count. Came in with 67 walks and 16 hit by pitches tonight. Just for perspective, Lamar's 123 walks and 23 hit by pitches. Merchant rocks this one out to left field, and it just gets over the glove of Maya Scoven, center. One run scores. Here comes the second to the plate. And the third, and Spencer extends their lead to 14. 14 to nothing on the bases clearing double for Bryn Merchant.
3: The batter, number 21, Jersey Vale.
0: So 14 to nothing here with two outs. And it looks like another change out on the field here for Lamar's. Lusink is exiting from the pitching circle. There will be a new pitcher into the game for Lamar's, and we'll take a break as they get her warmed up. This is Spencer Tiger, postseason softball on KICD and SMU.
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0: Lamar's with their third pitching change here tonight, and they're going back to Easton Schrader, who initially started this game, was unable to record an out there in that first inning. Then it was Kenneth Lucink, gave 0.2 to the Bulldogs. Keely Crone went one inning between split between two frames, and now Schrader re-enters with two outs here in the bottom of the second. Spencer with a 14-0 lead against the Mars. The Tigers have struck for five runs in the second inning, just coming off of a three RBI double by Bryn Merchant, cleared a bases loaded situation, and brings up Jersey Vale, a walk and a fly out to left field so far for her tonight. Two outs, runner on second for the Tigers. Vale digs back in, batting 372 with a 936 OPS. First pitch to her, hard line drive, dodging out of the way is Merchant as it goes into the outfield. Merchant rounds third, and Spencer leads 15-0, an RBI single for Jersey Vale. Merchant having to show off some reaction time there. Just dodging out of that line drive. If that hits her, it's out. So a good heads up by Merchant to see where that ball was. And now Jasmine Christensen, a single and a hit by pitch here tonight as she fouls off the first pitch to her. In an 0-1 count, and the Tigers for the second inning in a row have brought 10 to the plate, or 10 plus to the plate. Or bad, I should just say batted around. That's what I should be saying. No balls, one strike, two outs, runner on first here for Spencer. 15-0 lead in the bottom of the second inning. Here is the 0-1. Cut on and missed that time from Christensen for an 0-2 count. As Easton Schrader tries to bear down and get out of this inning, keeping the damage at just the six Spencer runs in this frame. Next pitch home in the dirt. Stopped behind the plate that time. Georgia Bixman has shown some good ability behind the plate here tonight. It's a one ball, two strike count here to Christensen. Steps back in from the right side. The 1-2 home. Popped up right side, foul territory, and miscommunication there between Bixman and that'd be Taylor Rolfes, and that falls to the ground harmlessly, and kind of for the second time this inning, Spencer's going to catch a break. You go back to a few at-bats ago with Kelsey Sonius, hit a ground ball down the third baseline. From my angle, it looked like it stayed fair, and Kinley Schmidt took it herself to third base for an unassisted, but the umpire calls it foul as Christensen fouls off the next pitch here. And then the very next pitch, Sonius ripped a double, or a single, I should say, to score a few more runs and extending the Spencer lead. And here Christensen catching a break there with a pop-up and miscommunication by Lamars, but Bixman not going to, or excuse me, Schrader not going to let it come back to haunt Lamars this time as she strikes out Christensen. The first strike out of the game for the Bulldogs, and we go to the third inning. Spencer up 15-0 here on News Radio, 102.5 AM, 1240 KICD and SMUnet.net and Spencer Channel 3.
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top of the third inning here on News Radio 102.5, AM 1240 KICD, SMENet.net, and Spencer Channel 3. The 9 spot leads things off for Lamar's in Isabella Tardivy, who takes ball 1 low and inside here from Jersey Vale. Spencer leads 15-0 so far in this one. 6 runs all earned as the next pitch misses high and away for a 2-0 count here to Tardivy. Yeah, 6 runs all earned, 4 hits, no Lamar's errors, and 1 left on base for Spencer there in the bottom of the second inning. Next pitch is going to be hit foul, and a 2-1 count now here to Tardivy. Tardivy, 133 batting average and a 370 OPS this season. As she steps back in from the right side, trying to get things started here for Lamar's in the top of the third inning. Next pitch home. That is a tipped pitch foul, and the count goes 2-2 to Tardivy. Jersey Vale back up onto the rubber. A dominant effort against Algona last time out. 7 innings of work in the 2-0 victory. Next pitch fouled off. In that game, for her, no runs allowed, 2 hits, 2 walks, and struck out 13 in the win against a really strong Algona lineup, a ranked Algona team. Here's the 2-2 home, and that's a ground ball heading down third baseline, but foul. 3 consecutive foul balls hit here by Tardivy, and the count remains 2 balls and 2 strikes to lead things off in the top of the third inning. Spencer, dominant effort so far here tonight as Vale looks to continue to run through this Lamar's order and strikes out another one. 6 strikeouts here tonight in 2.1 innings pitch for Jersey Vale so far. And the lineup turns over here for the Bulldogs to Kinnick Lusink, a strikeout in her first plate appearance. First pitch to her, bunt shown, pulled back, and it's high for a 1-0 count. 1 ball, no strikes, 1 out, nobody on for Lamar's in the top of the third inning. Spencer with a 15-0 lead against the Bulldogs, the 1-0. Pop up, right side, shallow right field, and coming in to make the catch is Jasmine Christensen. Long run, but she makes it. And that'll be out number 2. Couple of base runners so far here tonight for Lamar's, and a single back in the first, a walk in the second. But otherwise, held in check, haven't been able to get a runner up to second quite yet. 2 outs here in the top of the third, and that pitch fouled off into the backstop for an 0-1 count. Winner of this one gets Bishop Heelan of Sioux City. We'll make the trip to Sioux City at Shields Park, part of the Riverside Park complex there on the west side of town. No balls, 1 strike, 2 outs, nobody on, the 0-1 home, and that misses outside for a 1-1 count here to Maya Scove. She's got the only hit here tonight for Lamar's so far, a single back in the first inning. Steps in from the right side, the 1-1 home, and that missed low and away. Count goes 2-1. Back into that right-hand batter's box, Scove. Next pitch home. High pop-up, right side, shallow outfield, a collision between Christensen, and then the throw into second. And sliding in safely, advancing up to second on the fielding error by Spencer is going to be Scove as she continues to create some chaos. She kind of hit a floater to that right side last time that got just over the glove of Jill Kabrick, and this time it was a shallow pop-up in the right field, and Spencer infield coming out to have a quick discussion. Looks like maybe Bryn Merchant was a little shaken up on the slide that time. Spencer, not a team that has a ton of errors this year, 941 fielding percentage. I get one right there to put a runner on second, the farthest to Lamar's Bulldog has made it here. Good heads-up base running by Maya Scove to stretch the reach on error for 2 bases. Kinley Schmidt digs in. She struck out in her last plate appearance. And that misses outside, a 2-0 count here to Schmidt. 2 outs, runner on second for Lamar's in the top of the third inning. Spencer with a 15-0 lead, the 2-0 home. Hard hit, ground ball snagged on.

0: two hops by Merchant. Throws it over to first and makes the play for out number three. Good play by Bryn Merchant to bounce back from what looked like she might have taken a little bit of some contact there on the slide into second, but she comes back and makes the out there, and Spencer leads 15-0 as we go to the bottom of the third on KICD and SMU.
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0: 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Spencer leading 15-0 as we go to the bottom of the third inning. Thank you to Edward Jones, Jen Irvin, Financial Advisor, State Bank, and Denison Drywall Contracting and Supply for bringing you Tiger Softball here tonight in the postseason. Class 4A, Region 3 quarterfinals. Spencer up big. Struck for 9 runs in the first and then 6 runs in the second. And ball one thrown here to Maddie Steven, who leads things off. 7-8-9 due up for the Tigers in the bottom of the third inning. Last half inning for Lamar's. No runs, no hits. One Tiger error and one left on base. That pitch misses low and in for a 2-0 count here to Steven. Hit by pitch and a single for her so far tonight. Re-entering the game, Easton Schrader in that last inning to get the final out. And the 2-0 home misses upstairs. Now a 3-0 count here to Maddie Steven, who continues to bring that batting average up into the waning stages of the 2026 season. A 3-0 home. That missed low, and they called it a strike. 3 balls, 1 strike here to Maddie Steven. Found the lowest inside-est corner with that pitch. As Steven digs back in from the right side, the 3-1 home. That's hit opposite field, foul territory, and it's going to drop for a foul ball. Count loads up at 3 balls and 2 strikes here for Steven. 247 batting average coming into today with the 636 OPS. Her 2 runs scored brings her total up to 16 this season. The matchup history between these two teams has been very favorable to Lamar since 2008. They lead the series 15-8. Here's the payoff home, fouled off into the backstop as Steven stays alive for another pitch. The average score is Lamar's 7.5, Spencer 4.7. The current streak is held by Spencer, but that's just one win on June 26th of 2026. Payoff again home. That is low and inside, and a walk drawn for Maddie Steven. Hit by pitch, a single and a walk for her tonight as she's reached base in all 3 appearances. Brings up Jill Kabrick, who has been hit by a pitch to drive in a run and reached on a fielder's choice tonight. Nobody out with runner on first in the bottom of the third. Spencer with a 15-0 lead. This pitch goes to the backstop, advancing up to second on the wild pitch is going to be Steven. And another runner in scoring position here for the Tigers. The longest Spencer streak in this series has only been 2, June 10th of 2022 through June 23rd of 2023. Lamar's owns the series' longest streak as the 1-0 comes home and gets a cut on and miss this time from Kabrick for a 1-1 count. That long Lamar's streak was 8 in a row from July 2nd of 2008 to June 30th of 2014. The 1-1 home. And a cut on and miss that time for a 1-2 count here to Jill Kabrick, Spencer, second baseman, steps back in. She's been hitting 282 this year with a 697 OPS. The 1-2 home, that's popped up foul territory and will be out of play. Count remains 1-2. Although recent meetings, at least since 2017, Spencer's got a slight edge here. Of course, winning on June 26th last year, 14-8. Meeting before that in 2025 was a 13-1 rout by Lamars, though, and taking something off of that one. Swing and a miss for strike three. Second strikeout here tonight for Schrader. And that'll be out number one here with Jill Kabrick heading back to the bench. Kelsey Sonius to the plate here. She has a sacrifice fly and a single with the run scored and two runs batted in here tonight. She takes a cut and miss at the first pitch here, a one count. No balls, one strike, one out with the runner on second for Spencer here in the bottom of the third inning. Tigers holding a 15-0 lead against Lamars. This pitch misses upstairs in a 1-1 count. One ball, one strike here to Sonius. Her two runs batted in tonight brings her total up into double digits this year with 10 for the eighth grader. The 1-1 home. Line drive heading out towards short and caught. Out at short there. Let's see, that was Lucink. No, that'd be Keely Crone bringing in that line drive for out number two. The lineup flips back over to the top with Dakota Lux. A couple of walks and a sacrifice fly here tonight for her. An RBI and two runs scored. And she takes a cut at a high one that time and an 0-1 count. No balls, one strike, two outs, and a runner on second for Spencer here in the bottom of the third inning. As Lux digs back in, here's the 0-1 to her. That's a called strike, low part of the zone. And the count goes 0-2 here to Lux. 18 runs batted in coming into tonight. Grew that to 19 in that last inning. An opportunity here. The 0-2 home hits it opposite direction, but foul and out of play. Count remains 0-2 here to Dakota Lux. Lux, second on the team in extra base hits this year with 14 total. She's got 10 doubles and 4 home runs. Third on the team in doubles and second in home runs. And the 0-2 home again from Schrader. Popped up foul territory and out of play over the backstop. Count remains 0-2 here to Lux, who continues to battle. And she put together a really nice battle to lead things off in this game, which started a 9-run first inning for the Tigers. She was trailing one ball, two strikes, and worked the count back full and eventually drew the walk after a few more foul balls. And then Spencer proceeded to get the next 8 runners on base. Here's a soft pop-up shallow right field, and coming in to make the catch, Isabel Tardivi for out number 3. So Spencer held in check in the third inning. First time that's been that way here tonight. We go to the fourth inning. Last chance for Lamars to get some runs on the board. If not, we're ending things early here tonight on KICD and SMU.
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0: 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And strike one delivered here to Easton Schrader of Lamars. And takes a cut on a miss at the next one, an 0-2 count.

0: Those of you watching on SMU have State Farm Agency Craig Niederheiser and Mike Healy, CW Suter and Seven Furniture by Kaylee to thank. The 0-2 home, and that is way out in front of that one for Schrader as she sails it to the practice football field beyond the left field foul fence. And the count remains no balls and two strikes here with nobody on for Lamar's. Beginning of the top of the fourth inning, taking something off of that one and getting a cut on and miss from Schrader that time as Vail for strikeout number 7 here tonight and 3.1 innings of work. Also, thank you to Community State Bank here tonight, Thrivent, Troy Rosendahl, and Blake Rosendahl, and Christian Sheet Metal HVAC Incorporated for bringing you Tiger Softball and SMU. This pitch misses outside to Georgia Bixenman. Bixenman has drawn the only walk here tonight by Lamar's, worked a full count against Vail in her first plate appearance, and this time she gets hit by a pitch. And tough spot to get hit there. Bixenman down the first baseline. Our field ump checks with her, and she appears to be okay as Mia Petsch comes up to the plate. The designated player popped out to the pitcher in her first plate appearance, and there's a strike called right over the plate there. One out, runner on first for Lamar's in the top of the fourth inning. Spencer up 15-0. Lamar's needs to score 6 runs in this inning to continue things into the bottom half. This pitch misses low in a 1-1 count. One ball, one strike. Here's the one-out delivery home, and it's a 2-1 count. If Spencer takes care of business here this game, they advance to play Bishop Heelan of Sioux City on Saturday at 7 o'clock. This is flown out to center field, settling under it and making the catch. Welcome back, Lauren Lee, to make that one. She sustained an injury during the Spencer softball invitational and has been out since then. Turned out to just be a sprain, and she's back into the lineup here today as a flex playing center field. This pitch up and in for ball one to Maddie Washburn, a strikeout in her last plate appearance. Two outs here in the top of the fourth inning, 15-0, Spencer on top. This is driven well, heading out to right field. Christensen back at the fence. It's going to go off the fence. Throw coming in quickly, and they are going to be holding Bixenman up at third base. First time tonight, Lamar's has had extra base runners. It's only going to be a single for Washburn as the throw got in quickly from right field despite getting hit off the fence. And Keely Crone comes to the plate with an RBI opportunity. She struck out in her first plate appearance back in the second inning. Two outs here, runners on first and second. Ground ball foul over to the right side and an 0-1 count here to Crone. We'll be bringing you Saturday's contest if there is one right here on News Radio 102.5 and AM 1240 KICD with an audio stream on NorthwestIowaNow.com. Here comes the 0-1 home. That's fouled off as well over to the right side and an 0-2 count. We've also got Spencer Tiger Baseball on the air for you tomorrow night, 7 o'clock, right here in Spencer as they play host to Sioux Center in the quarterfinals of Class 3A Substate 1. Here's the 0-2 home. Swing and a miss. Strike 3. 8 strikeouts for Jersey Vail here tonight. And a dominant effort from the number 3 seed Spencer Tigers in the Class 4A Region 3 quarterfinals here tonight as they roll past Lamar's by a score of 15-0 and advance into the regional semifinal. They'll take on Bishop Heelan of Sioux City on Saturday at 7 o'clock in Sioux City at Shields Park. We'll take a break, total up some stats, be back with the post-game wrap-up for you. This has been Spencer Tiger Softball on KICD and SMU.
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0: Wrapping things up from the Spencer High School softball field as the Tigers dominate here tonight in a 15-0 rout ending in four innings against Lamar's in the Class 4A Region 3 quarterfinals. The number 3 seed Tigers tonight. 15 runs on 7 hits, 1 error, and 4 left on base to Lamar's. 0 runs, 2 hits, 1 error, and 5 left on base. The winning pitcher, Jersey Vail, 4 innings pitched here tonight, allowing 2 hits, no runs, none earned, walking 1, and striking out 8. The loss is going to go to Easton Schrader, who kind of had a split outing here tonight and ultimately came away with 1 inning of work, 4 hits, 7 runs, that'd be 8 runs, 7 earned runs, and walked 4, struck out 2 this evening as the Tigers improved to 25-6 on the season and advance into the Class 3A Region 3 semifinal. They'll be in Sioux City on Saturday night at 7 o'clock as they'll take on Bishop Heelan, the number 2 seed in the bracket. A team that Spencer played back on June 17th and won by a score of 2-1 in walk-off fashion. And that

0: should be a really fun one coming up here for that semifinal between those two teams, this time on the road as opposed to here in Spencer when the Tigers played them earlier this season. Lamar's wraps up their season at 10-27. They were 6-22 in the Missouri River Conference, where they took sixth. And that'll do it for our broadcast here tonight. Got a few more folks to thank on the SMU end, like Bolton and Menk Incorporated, Assured Partners in Spencer, Arnold Motor Supply and 154i, also Van Hoffwagen and Munter Family Dentistry, Williams & Company, PC Certified Public Accountants, Winther Stave & Company, LLC, and Woodruff Construction. So, until tomorrow night, be sure to tune in to Spencer Tiger Baseball on News Radio 102.5 AM 1240 KICD and SMUnet.net, Spencer Channel 3, as the Tigers play host to Sioux Center in the Class 3A Substate 1 quarterfinal. Spencer, the number 4 seed, and Sioux Center, the number 5 seed. Winner takes on either the top-seeded MOC, Floyd Valley, or the number 8 seed, Lamar's, in the semifinal. But until then, thank you everybody for tuning in here tonight. I'm Stephen Cutler, and have a great rest of your Thursday evening.
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0: to build a mass movement that can use the leverage of workers to hit the kill switch on American imperialism here within the American empire.
1: Unbelievable. The DSA wants to tear down not just their own party, which apparently they're doing very successfully. They're tearing the Democrat Party down. And I guess what I should do is stand back and applaud. Say, okay, fine, tear the Democrat Party down. But what the problem is, the long-term effect of that, you're going to have consequences if we don't have an effective two-party system within this country. I've seen one-party states that are all run by, say, the Democrats, and it leads to disaster if they don't have some counterbalancing force to pull them back from the brink. Then consider this. When somebody asked John Fetterman, who is still officially a Democrat, who's actually in charge of the Democrat Party?
2: Who do you think leads the Democratic Party today?
3: No, we don't have one. I think the TDS, that, I think that's the leader right now. You know, right now our party is governed by the TDS. And now it's made it virtually impossible without being punished as a Democrat to agree something's good or I agree with the other side. And I would define that by epic fury. I am literally the only Democrat in America in Congress that I've come across that saying, I think it's a great thing to break and destroy the Iranian regime.
1: Yeah, and that's John Fetterman, member of Congress, member of the United States Senate. Now, I want you to think about something else. I want you to ask yourself, is American free speech going away in America the way it has in Great Britain? Listen to this exchange, part of it, between a Fort Worth, Texas police officer who approached a Christian preacher who is handing out leaflets, which is something that is constitutionally protected free speech. And she said, if you offend somebody, we're going to write you a ticket.
4: If someone is offended by your talking, then we have a problem.
1: Now, isn't this amazing? This is a woman who somehow, maybe because of DEI, got through the training program for police in Fort Worth, Texas, and derived the idea that if somebody said something offensive, the police could show up and write a ticket to the person for offensive free speech. That's happening even in supposedly conservative places like the state of Texas. I want you to picture this. You're at work and your phone goes off. It's your kid's number showing up on the screen, and it's your kid's voice panicked saying he's been in an accident, needs money wired to him right now. Now, ordinarily, you'd move heaven and earth, and that's exactly what the scammers are counting on. So here's the play. The criminals buy your phone number and your family's details from data brokers. 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
10: From ABC News, I'm Dave Packer. The U.S. and Iran trading more attacks while traffic in the Strait of Hormuz grinds to a standstill. Iran hitting U.S. interests in the Gulf earlier today. In several Gulf states, U.S. officials say they intercepted dozens of Iranian drones and missiles. Those strikes coming after American forces launched a second night of attacks on Iranian targets. ABC's Martha Raddatz.
11: President Trump insists Iran wants to make a deal, a claim he's repeated throughout this war, now 5 months long.
12: They want to make a deal so badly.
11: But Iran instead firing missiles and explosive drones at U.S. bases in Bahrain and Kuwait, with the U.S. Embassy in Jordan warning all Americans to seek cover. Those strikes intercepted.
10: An Idaho woman who claimed her toddlers died last year after being vaccinated is facing murder charges, with prosecutors saying it wasn't vaccines that killed the twins, but their own mother. 23-year-old Andrea Shaw is accused of suffocating her twins, Dallas and Tyson, last year after she called 911 claiming she found them dead in a shared bed. Fayette County Sheriff Gary Marshall says they were suspicious from the start.
13: Obviously, it's extremely unusual for two infants to be found deceased and be believed to have passed at the same time.
10: In Utah, the preliminary hearing continued today for Tyler Robinson, charged in the murder of conservative influencer Charlie Kirk. After debate yesterday over video that included Tyler Robinson's former roommate and romantic partner Lance Twiggs talking about Robinson confessing, ABC's Kata Whitworth.
14: Agent Davis.
15: An investigator reading text messages between the two.
16: Tyler says, I had enough of his hatred. Some hate can't be negotiated out. I am sorry to involve you. And then Lance replies, you weren't the one who did it, right? And Tyler says, I am. I'm sorry.
15: Robinson turning himself in 33 hours after the shooting.
10: You're listening to ABC News.
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10: In Houston, after a father of three was shot and killed by ICE agents, members of Lorenzo Salgado Araujo's family say that they've been in the U.S. for decades. Homeland Security officials have claimed self-defense but not shown any evidence. ABC's John Quinones has more.
21: The Harris County District Attorney's Office has said that they're going to get involved and they're going to conduct their own investigation. And now they're going into these buildings, confiscating videotapes, if any do exist.
10: Cases of the parasitic infection known as cyclosporiasis have been found in several states. Health experts are sounding the alarm on how to avoid the infection and spot symptoms.
0: Infections caused by a microscopic parasite are increasing across multiple states, according to the CDC. Michigan remains at the center of the cyclosporiasis outbreak, reporting more than 1,200 cases. Ohio health officials report more than 170 cases. The CDC says infection can cause cramping and low-grade fever, along with vomiting and severe diarrhea. The parasite spreads through food or contaminated feces. Health experts say cleaning produce or fruit along with hand washing can reduce the risk of infection. Michelle Franzen, ABC News.
10: The National Association of Realtors says that the national median home sales price has reached $440,000, a 1.8% jump from June of last year. This is the highest it's been when looking at data going back to 1999. Dave Packer, ABC News.
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22: Good evening, your KICD Live Doppler forecast. For tonight, mostly clear in the evening, then becoming partly cloudy overnight. Lows around 60. Northeasterly winds around 5 miles per hour. For tomorrow, Friday, mostly cloudy in the morning, becoming partly sunny, humid. Highs in the lower 80s. Southeasterly winds around 5 miles per hour. Friday night, partly cloudy, also continued humid, lows in the lower 60s for overnight lows Friday. Southeasterly winds pretty calm at 5 miles per hour. And heading into the weekend, Saturday, sunny, highs in the upper 80s, southeasterly winds around 5 miles per hour. 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

0: I'm John Batchelor with my colleague Anatole Levin of the Quincy Institute for Responsible Statecraft. Anatole, in getting ready to speak to you, I all of a sudden saw something that I had not seen for weeks. Drones and choke points of energy. That describes both conflicts. Although there's no other content I can think that has a connection between Ukraine and Iran, between Russia and Washington, but energy choke points struck by drones. They're following the same war with the slight detail that Russia might be on the losing side at that war and the U.S. might be on the losing side in its war. Do you follow that logic?
1: Well, yes. And I mean, but I think to a degree, this is an old lesson that you do not bring the other side to surrender simply through aerial bombardment. Look, the Russians have been intensively attacking Ukrainian energy infrastructure for years now.
0: Right.
1: Last winter in Ukraine was, you know, very severe. There was serious suffering as a result of the damage to the infrastructure. Did the Ukrainians surrender? No. Did this help Russia conquer territory on the ground? No. Has what the US has been doing brought down the Iranian regime?
0: No.
1: No, it hasn't.
0: No. Go on. Yeah, I like this. I get to say that.
1: The point is that Ukraine can make Russia suffer. No question. Russia has made Ukraine suffer very badly. The US has inflicted great damage on Iran.
0: Including attacking railroad lines, as they're doing in Russia. Yes, exactly.
1: Precisely. As long as the regime's in place are determined not to surrender and have sufficient public support not to be, you know, to enable them to go on resisting or fighting, this is not going to work. And it isn't working. And the idea that you've got some crazy stuff going around now. The idea that because Russia can't supply Crimea with diesel, this means somehow that the Ukrainians are going to reconquer Crimea? I mean, nonsense. For that, you need to actually occupy the place. That's what conquest means.
0: The puzzle then, we talked about this maybe 2 years ago, but I'll repeat what I remember. The easy course for all sides then is to continue the war. A threatened escalation. That's the twist, escalation.
1: John, You're absolutely right, and that's what I'm afraid of, because it's the easier political option for the Russian and Ukrainian governments to go on fighting. And frankly, if the war continued at this level, it could go on for a very long time without causing, very bad wider ramifications. But there is always the risk of an accident. And as a Russian friend said to me, at the start of the U.S. attack on Iran, a U.S. missile was misdirected. It went astray. It wasn't intentional, but it destroyed a girls' school, with almost 200 children killed. If a Ukrainian missile does that in Moscow or Petersburg, especially if it has flown across NATO territory and the Baltic states, he said Putin will have no choice but to retaliate, not just against Ukraine, but against NATO as well. It would be politically impossible for him not to do so. And then, who knows? Who knows?
0: The one I watch, Anatole, is Poland, with the historical grievance that it has to settle with Russia. When Tusk spoke up about Russia's threatened us, we're not going to take it. That's very dangerous talk.
1: Well, it is. And I mean, to a degree, it's unnecessary because there is no Russian plan to invade Poland. They don't have an army that can do so.
0: Right.
1: Much more, from a Russian point of view, much more likely is that Poland could very successfully, with the help of Lithuania, blockade Russian access to Kaliningrad and basically starve the Russian exclave into surrender. Now, fear over that.
0: 30 seconds. Go ahead.
1: Yeah. I mean, Russia has very good reason to fear NATO retaliation. That's why Putin so far has been very cautious in his approach to NATO. But the longer that this war goes on, the more risk there is that something will happen which will destroy that caution in Putin, and then, you know, we would be in a very, very, very dangerous situation.
0: Anatoly Levin, Quincy Institute for Responsible Statecraft. I'm John Batchelor.
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10: We're here. 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

0: I'm John Batchelor, fun with Josh Dean, telling stories of events that connect that I had no idea what the glue was. The glue was Kelly Johnson and one man at Skunk Works. And we're now going to connect drone technology, which now dominates not only the battlefield, but all future planning in the 21st century for combatant units from a squad to a division to air defense for a nation, the Golden Dome, all with drones. But it's Kelly who answers a request by the Air Force to take photographs or gather information about is it a Chinese thermonuclear test site? Is that what they're after, Josh?
1: Yes. So the Chinese start in the 1960s to develop a nuclear program. We are surprised by a detonation. I believe it's in Mongolia. It's too dangerous to overfly. They're worried about pilots getting shot down and creating an international incident. And so Kelly's got this new supersonic high-flying Blackbird and proposes that they use it as a launch platform for a supersonic drone. So basically launching a drone off the back of another plane. So it's the world's first drone. It looks like a little baby version of the Blackbird, and it sits on the top. And it takes off and flies thousands of miles, takes pictures, and then turns around. I guess if it gets shot down, no one dies. So that's, you know, the worst case scenario. You don't lose a pilot. You don't create an international incident. Best case scenario, it then flies around and drops its payload, the film, which is then captured by another plane. And this is something that will come up in the satellite era, that this is how they get the first film from satellites. But this is, yeah, Kelly Johnson develops the first drone. I don't think many people know that.
0: Yeah, the plot is Ice Station Zebra, straight up. I mean, with Rock Hudson and the rest of the crew, except for that was a drop from a satellite as opposed to this drone. What I didn't know was the drone existed. It's a whopper of an idea. Kelly couldn't have loved it, though. Isn't it too complicated? He's keep it simple, stupid. This is not.
1: No, the problem was it was a very dangerous to make it work. They tried to launch it off of the back of the Blackbird. It ultimately led to the crash of a Blackbird and the death of a pilot. So that version of the program was canceled immediately. Kelly was not okay with losing pilots. He then modified it to launch off of the back of B-52s. But it's just like they were crashing. They weren't getting back. It was and I think ultimately it was sort of a mutual agreement between the two sides that this valiant effort, and it did in theory work. It did get to China. I believe the Chinese have one in a museum somewhere. Like one of them land crashed in pieces that were recognizable, and the Chinese got it. But the program is canceled because it's just not feasible at that time.
0: The SR-71 is now Air Force, and the Air Force is happy with it. They've got lots of assignments for it, but the A-12 still exists, and Kelly's trying to keep it alive. Is that when he pitches it as a bomber?
1: So Kelly, you know, the A-12, which was the first version built for the CIA, which flew successfully and broke all kinds of records. And then when the Air Force takes the program over from the SR-71, it was a real blow to Kelly for a number of reasons. Obviously, he was proud of the Blackbird and wanted it to continue flying in whatever iteration, but the CIA let him operate the fleets, and he did maintenance, and his guys trained the pilots. Once the Air Force took over the Blackbird program with the SR-71, it was taken away from him. And he was convinced that the Pentagon needed a modified version known as the YF-12, which would either be – he pitched a bomber version, and he also pitched an interceptor version, which was to put armaments on this thing because it's faster than anything on the planet. It could either reach enemy territory and bomb enemy territory without being shot down, unlike any other bomber that we had, or the interceptor version. If Soviet planes were ever to be detected incoming, this plane could reach them – far off the coast before they're ever a danger, unlike anything else we had. And he tried for about a decade off and on to make this program work. He could never get it over the line with the Pentagon.
0: He knew there was going to come an order to destroy the tools that made the A-12. He dreaded it, almost as like he was going to lose a dog.
1: It's one of these like sad, almost hard to believe ideas that, you know, he ran into a wall known as Robert McNamara, defense secretary, somewhat controversial defense secretary, who did not like Kelly at all. Kelly did not like him.
0: And you're very diplomatic, Josh, somewhat. I heard that.
1: He came from the private sector. Yeah. He had ideas about how the Pentagon should run. They were different than how Kelly felt. And yes, McNamara ultimately you know, he's sort of like, I'm sick of the hearing about this thing. We're going to retire this plane and we don't need it anymore. We have satellites now. I'm not buying your bomber or your fighter. Destroy the tooling so that you can never bring the program back. And that's what he does.
0: We've not attended to Kelly's personal life all this time. And I want to give a moment here because he goes through the joy of marriage and then the tragedy of his wife's illness that drags out for many years. And he and she, Althea is her name, fight cancer, very challenging. But of course, this is 40 years ago and nowhere near the skill set or the miracles of today. And cancer was devastating to Kelly and his wife. They lived in an idyllic setting, a ranch where they rode every weekend that they could, and he worked the ranch. He was still that Scandinavian farmer, Josh. It was always inside of him, and no matter how many planes he designed.
1: It's true. It was. You think of, you know, the sort of those who know Kelly think of him as a guy who probably worked 7 days a week, 18 hours a day. He did work very hard, but he did need and love this ranch, this, you know, which today would be worth tens of millions of dollars, known as Star Lane. He and Althea, his first wife, bought this spectacular place not far from Reagan's ranch, actually, out near Santa Barbara, and spent every weekend there. They had horses. They rode. Like you said, Kelly was an active participant. He loved to be out in the fields. He kept cattle. He had an annual roundup. He just, you know, and he kept ranch logs as detailed as his work logs. So, like, much of what I know was able to find out about his personal life came from those logs, including his relationship with Althea, who he loved. He'd met her at Lockheed. She was this amazing woman who could beat him at golf, wouldn't let him, insisted on going Dutch until he made enough money to start covering their checks. Very atypical of the time. They didn't get married right away. It took them 5 years, I think, to get married. They dated, played golf, and never had children. Sadly, Althea got cancer and fought it for years, but ultimately died. And then Kelly didn't wait long to get remarried.
0: The book is The Impossible Factory. Josh Dean is the author. I'm John Batchelor.
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0: Your KICD live Doppler forecast, mostly clear through the remainder of this overnight hours. By today, mostly cloudy here this morning, becoming partly sunny. Humid, highs in the lower 80s. Southeasterly winds around 5 miles per hour. Friday night, partly cloudy, humid, lows in the lower 60s. Southeasterly winds around 5 miles per hour. Heading into the weekend, Saturday, sunny, highs in the upper 80s, southeasterly winds around 5 miles per hour. Saturday night, clear, lows in the upper 60s, Sunday, sunny, highs in the upper 80s, Sunday night, clear, mid-60s, and Monday, sunny, lower 90s. 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
1: ABC News, I'm Dave Packer. Iran's late Supreme Leader was laid to rest early Friday morning, months after being killed at the start of the war. His burial marks the end of a week of mourning. Regime support is filling the streets, some of them carrying banners, including one threatening President Trump. No signs overnight of large-scale U.S. airstrikes, but in the previous 2 days, the U.S. military said it struck 170 targets. What was supposed to be a one-day strike for nearly 4,000 nurses at Brigham and Women's Hospital in Boston has turned into a five-day strike after the hospital locked out striking nurses through July 13th. Registered nurse Jim McCarthy.
2: We've been trying to negotiate with them since last week. We've been trying to sit down a few times. We were hoping to do it on Monday. They said, nope, just go walk. We don't care. And then today, strike began.
1: 8 men indicted for their alleged roles in a plan to attack last month's UFC event at the White House. They face murder and terrorism conspiracy charges. This is ABC News.
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0: rights advocates. New research says that Americans are more likely to place a bet than read a book. Data says that in 2024, 28% of Americans read for pleasure. Meanwhile, 57% of Americans placed a bet in 2025.
1: Whoa.
0: Yeah.
1: It's not even close.
0: No, it is not even close.
1: Wow.
0: Are you a gambler? Do you have that, you know, do you have that in you?
1: I am way too cheap and way too dumb to place a bet and expect to win.
0: I'm into blackjack. Nothing wrong with a little gamble. Yeah, nothing wrong with a little gamble here and there.
1: Okay.
0: It's so thrilling. Like, you put it on the table and it's like, let's go.
1: I understand that. Would you say, like, over the course of your blackjack career, you're up or down?
0: Oh, I'm up right now.
1: Do you split?
0: Yeah, yeah.
1: Yeah, you split?
0: Yeah, when the cards are there. Look at you knowing terms. I'm impressed.
1: Okay. You're up 200. Do you walk away?
0: Depends how long I've been playing for.
1: 2 hours.
0: Yeah, I'll walk away. Right. Yeah, I'll walk away.
1: 6 minutes now in front of the hour.
2: The board recommends approving.
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9: 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Throughout the year, Kiwanis After Five stays active with numerous projects, such as Just Because Roses, Christmas Boxes during the Grand Meander, and much more. 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
11: There is a strong line of thunderstorms moving through northwest Iowa right now.
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11: We're getting reports now of large hail and 60 mile per hour winds. Now is the time to get to your basement or a small interior room on the lowest level.
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12: 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We will get through this together.
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Glad you're with us. An elderly woman in Western North Carolina was getting ready for bed June 1st when one backward step changed everything. 82-year-old Joan Rivett fell into her bathtub. The injury hurt her back, leaving her unable to climb over the side of the tub. Her phone was not nearby. She lives in a single-family home on a mountain west of Asheville, so nobody could hear her yelling for help. As time waned, she realized she would need to drink, but the faucet was at the far end of the tub, out of reach. She figured out how to turn it on with her foot, splashed water up to her face to drink. 9 days later, first responders found her in the bathtub of her home in Clyde after Rivett's brother asked neighbors to check on her after a hospital.

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3: I'm Dan Loney with Your Money Now. Wall Street finished the day higher with a rebound around chip stocks and Iran tensions cooling. The Dow picked up 139 points, ending the day at 52,487. NASDAQ added 336 points. The S&P 500 gained 61. West Texas crude was down 2% at $72.08 a barrel. The airport formerly known as Palm Beach International Airport has been renamed and is now called President Donald J. Trump International Airport. The airport identifier will also change from PBI to DJT. It is the first time that an airport has been renamed for a sitting president. Shares of Micron were on the rise today after the memory chip maker announced a new round of investments aimed to boost the U.S. semiconductor supply chain. The investment will be up to $3 billion. Separately, Micron says it'll overall improve its investment to $250 billion through 2035. Micron shares are up 4.5% today. That's Your Money Now.
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10: ABC News, I'm Sherry Preston. The man shot to death this week by federal agents in Houston had lived in the country for over three decades but was not documented. Homeland Security says the 52-year-old father of three was not the intended target of the operation that ended in his death. Renewed tensions between the U.S. and Iran as American airstrikes continue. ABC's Louis Martinez covers the Pentagon for us at ABC.
11: They've been targeting anti-missile sites. They've been targeting radar locations. They've been targeting storage locations that are all involved in those attacks against the commercial shipping in the Strait of Hormuz, which is what triggered this new round of a back and forth between the United States and Iran.
10: The Wall Street Journal reporting on recent Israeli intelligence showing new Iranian plot to assassinate President Trump. Could be more record-breaking hot weather across the country this weekend. Every section of the continental U.S. has now experienced one of those sweltering heat domes, another heat wave in Europe as well. This is ABC News.

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0: 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On This Morning, America's First News.
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0: Thanks for being with us. While Europe's still in the throes of summer heat, it's beginning to look a lot like Christmas in the Danish city of Aalborg. The Associated Press has a story on the dozens of Santas, Mrs. Clauses, and elves from around the world who descended on Denmark's fourth largest city for the annual World Santa Claus Congress, a colorful midsummer tradition for decades. This year, the Santa suits looked a little stifling under the Danish summer sun. The event, which marks its 70th anniversary next year, was created to entertain children, but became a popular gathering for Santas who appear in stores and shopping malls during the Yuletide season. The gathering offers a chance for professional Santas to swap stories, compare beards, of course, sharpen their craft, and compete in lighthearted contests ahead of the Christmas rush. Over the years, the annual four-day gathering has attracted Santas and Mrs. Clauses from as far away as Australia, Hong Kong, Canada, and the United States. That'll do it for this hour. For Nicole Murray and Dom Savino, I'm Gordon Deal. Thanks for listening to This Morning, America's First News.

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6: KICD live Doppler forecast, mostly cloudy this morning, then becoming partly sunny, patchy fog, and then highs in the mid-80s. Southeast winds around 5 tonight, partly cloudy, humid. Lows in the mid-60s, southeast winds around 5. Saturday, patchy fog in the morning, sunny with highs in the upper 80s. South winds 5 to 10. Saturday night, mostly clear, humid. Lows in the mid-60s and southeast winds of 5 to 10. Sunday, sunny with highs in the upper 80s. Sunday night, clear, lows in the mid-60s. Monday, highs in the lower 90s with lows in the upper 60s. Highs in the lower 90s for Tuesday, lows in the upper 60s. Highs in the lower 90s with lows in the upper 60s for Wednesday and Thursday, highs in the lower 90s. Yesterday's high was 82 degrees. Your high so far for today is 67 with a record high of 106 set in 1936. Low for today is 62 with a record low of 45 set in 1945. Your observed midnight temperature is 67 degrees. Sunrise this morning, 5:50. Sunset will be at 9:02. Sunrise tomorrow morning will be at 5:51. Read your 4-inch soil temperature this morning, recorded at 63 degrees. Currently here at the KICD studios in Spencer, it is 63 degrees. Congratulations to Luann Mart of Esterville, the winner of the 250 gallons of free gas. During our America 250 celebration, we teamed up here from Spencer Media Group. We teamed up with A&W, home of the 99-cent ice cream cone for that. And also the Sewer Doctors, Rise Overhead Door Company, Hy-Vee, Dairy Queen, KB Automotive, Ken Borth, Auto, Silver Lake Bar and Grill, and State Line Cooperative also joined in on the festivities. And it was a fun contest. One of the cooler, more anticipated ones that I feel like we've done since I've been here. Tons of nominees, of course, 3 a day for like 3 weeks. And then 5 more nominees were added to the pot on that final day of the celebration up at A&W in Spirit Lake. So a ton of nominees. So for Luann Mart of Esterville, to emerge from that was really, really cool. Still to come here on KICD, we are going to get your three big things from Constantine.

0: Kansas Ag Consulting. That's Carl Setzer bringing you that. And then we've got some Radio Iowa Sports for you, Your Money Now, and all that leads up to the Radio Iowa bottom of the hour newscast to start up your back half of that 6 o'clock hour here on News Radio 102.5 AM 1240 KICD. Also going to be looking at local birthdays, movies coming up this weekend. I'm throwing a twist onto that on my more 104.9 midday show that I do. That's 10 until 2 if you ever feel like tuning in. During Fridays, I look at the Rotten Tomatoes reviews of movies. Rotten Tomatoes not only gives you the critic scores, but also gives you fan scores. So you can kind of gauge what people like you are saying about movies, while also the people who kind of watch movies critically for a living are saying. So that'll be coming up here at the bottom of the hour. Also, farm feature, farm news, living the country life as we get into a really nice ag block towards the end of this 6 o'clock hour. 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
4: This is Carl with the three things I'm watching for Friday, July the 10th, WASD Day. Starting out, the El Nino is getting a little bit more attention. Forecasters now saying that is going to strengthen through the remainder of 2026, an 81% chance that we will have a very strong El Nino by October, November. Right now, models showing it's going to be the strongest El Nino the United States, or the world, I should say, has seen since 1950. There is a 97% chance that the El Nino will still be a factor into next spring. This is going to impact South America likely more than the United States. We're going to see an impact from it, but South America going to see a little bit more of that. I think that's why we're starting to see some of these production numbers out of South America, mainly Brazil, Argentina, get a little bit of question. We got to remember, that's this year's crops. Next year's the one we're looking at. We'll see if the weather impacts them. Obviously, it's going to, but a little far out to be too much of a concern for South America's next rotation. But as we get closer to their next planting season, which starts, you know, typically in September, that's when we'll start to see a little bit more reaction, would be my opinion. To that number two thing I'm looking at today, though, and this is a result of the El Nino, and that's the Panama Canal. We have draft restrictions. They have been in place. They got they're getting lowered even more. We see this when we have water levels drop. Typically, you know, it's the Mississippi River, you know, the bigger rivers, the Missouri, the Illinois, that we see draft restrictions when water levels are low. The EU tends to EU, the El Nino continues to cause drought conditions in Central America. And if you remember that, we have seen water get low enough on the Panama Canal just a few years back, and it really disrupted trade and flow through that region. So not saying we will see that much of a disturbance this year, but it does look like it's going to be a factor for a while in shipping as well. Third and final thing I want to talk about today, we got a WASD report today. Bottom line, it is not expected to be a big market mover. No major production changes expected. Demand likely going to be altered, more so from the June stocks data that has to be incorporated into numbers than much of anything else there. So, we will likely see a few changes to numbers, but I don't know if we'll see enough to really get the market moving. That said, we have traded down into it the same way we did when we traded weaker going into the June stocks, and even a neutral report there got a friendly reaction. Not saying it will again today, but it is definitely possible. The thing with the report coming out, it's Friday, not a long weekend, but we have a weekend in front of us, and trade monitoring this dome that is expected to set up over the far western Corn Belt. How long lasting and how intense is how much the market will react to that. A little bit more than the WASD report. I do feel once the data is out, we give it a half hour and we are back to weather. And of course, geopolitical developments as the U.S.-Iran conflict appears to be heating up going into the weekend. Those are the three things I'm watching today.
5: This is Sports on Radio Iowa. I'm Todd Gibb. Iowa quarter Deshaun Lee hopes to take his game to the next level as he gets ready for his final season. The native of Michigan started 20 games the last 2 years for a Hawkeye defense that returns only three starters from a team that finished 9-4. The Hawkeyes are in the midst of summer workouts. Lee is working on not just the physical, but the mental side of the game.
6: I want to be a smarter defensive back, so I'm watching film a lot. I'm watching a lot of film. I'm getting with GAs. I'm getting with assistants to just to understand concepts more, to understand defenses. And, you know, certain things as a DB don't change. You always got to work your footwork. You always got to work your hand placement, your eyes, and things like that.
5: The Hawkeyes open the season at home September 5th against Northern Illinois. In this age of roster turnover in the transfer portal, the Drake women's basketball team has featured stability. Drake has 10 players returning from a team that is looking to bounce back from a season in which the Bulldogs slipped to 12-20. Last season was a step back for a program that has registered 20 wins or more in 10 of the previous 11 seasons.
7: I think Drake basketball historically has always had so much success, and I think that's attractive to young women. I think from an academic standpoint, an athletic standpoint, so just being able to be fostered and have that opportunity, I think is one that, you know, they don't take lightly and they want to continue to be a part of.
5: That's Drake coach Allison Pullman. To baseball, the Iowa Cubs pounded out 24 hits in a 21-7 victory over St. Paul in Des Moines. In the Midwest League, make it seven straight for the Quad Cities. The River Bandits beat Peoria 18-8, while Cedar Rapids lost to South Bend 9-1. And in the American Association, the Sioux City Explorers beat Fargo-Moorhead 7-5. They took two of three games in that series. 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
9: I'm Nicole Murray with Your Money Now. U.S. existing home sales unexpectedly fell in June as tight inventory boosted house prices to a record high, and the Middle East conflict kept mortgage rates elevated. The National Association of Realtors reports home sales dropped 2.4% last month to an annual rate of nearly 4.1 million units. The airport, formerly known as Palm Beach International Airport, has been renamed and is now called President Donald J. Trump International Airport. The FAA said the South Florida's airport code will change from PBI to DJT as part of the transition. A bidding war has broken out for budget carrier EasyJet, as private equity firms Apollo and Castlelake have both submitted takeover offers. EasyJet shares soared as much as 14% upon the news. It comes as the global aviation sector remains under pressure, with jet fuel supply squeezed in the wake of the U.S.-Iran war. Futures are still mixed as chip stocks fall. Yesterday, the Dow gained 139. That's your money now.
10: That'll be $84.52.
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15: School, the bones, which the medical examiner says are human, were found near Northwest Junior High. Polk County health officials say dozens of people are getting tested for measles after the county confirmed the state's first case of the year earlier this week. Dozens of Iowa National Guard soldiers leave today on a six-month deployment to Washington, D.C., as President Trump says there's an epidemic of crime there. The Pentagon asked Governor Kim Reynolds about sending soldiers last year.
16: They asked earlier, and I said no, because we had one of the largest deployments that we've had for a long, long time, and I just felt that we were stretched pretty thin.
15: Some 2,000 Iowa Guard members were deployed to the Middle East, and the final group returned to Iowa last month. Reynolds is now deploying 120 troops to D.C. to ensure the safety and security of residents and visitors. This is Radio Iowa.
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15: State Auditor Rob Sand, the Democratic Party's nominee for governor, held a town hall in one of Iowa's most Republican counties last night. Republicans make up about 72% of Sioux County's voters. Sand says it's important for people to have access to candidates and elected officials.
19: I also think there's a lot of people who have more recently been voting more for the opposite party who are starting to notice their pockets are getting picked a little bit, and they're looking for somebody that's willing to look them in the eye and say, we might disagree on some stuff, but I think we can get government focused on you again.
15: Sand told the crowd he's running to rebalance Iowa's politics after a decade of Republican control of the executive and legislative branches of state government. The early pheasant forecast shows hunters in Iowa could again have a lot of birds to chase. DNR wildlife biologist Todd Bogenschutz uses weather information to forecast the pheasant numbers.
20: Our prediction is the population's going to be similar. might go up a little bit or down a little bit, but more or less unchanged from last fall.
15: If the bird numbers are up, that would continue a positive trend. Bogenschut says last fall's count was the best in 20 years. The big-budget Hollywood adaptation of Homer's epic poem The Odyssey will hit movie theaters next week, and a University of Iowa scholar says while the story was written 2,700 years ago, it still feels strikingly modern. Classics professor Celciana Warwick says the 12,000-line poem is one of the most influential pieces of writing in history, but for Iowans who haven't read it, don't stress.
21: They should just go watch the movie, and then if they like it, I would absolutely recommend that they read The Odyssey. You know, Christopher Nolan, I'm sure, has designed the movie for people who have no idea what the poem is about, but I really hope it brings more exposure to the poem itself.
15: She says it's a story of adventure, relationships between husbands and wives, parents and children, loss and reunion. At its core, The Odyssey is about a guy who just wants to get home to his family, which Warwick says is incredibly timeless. I'm Matt Kelly. This is Radio Iowa.
22: News. I'm Sherry Preston. The sound of wildfires in southern Spain, spurred by days-long heat wave, have killed 11 people, many of them found in burned-out cars as the fire spread very quickly. Nearly 1,000 flights in this country canceled as extreme weather, including widespread flash flooding, slams parts of the East Coast. The Harris County, Texas DA's office in Houston planning to investigate on its own the ICE-involved shooting death of a man who was undocumented but had lived in the United States for 30 years.
23: Investigators will look at, from a criminal perspective, whether the original stop of the vehicle was legally justified and whether the amount of force that was used by the law enforcement personnel was appropriate for the threat that was presented at the time.
22: ABC News contributor and former DHS official John Cohen. Continued back and forth attacks repeatedly threatening the ceasefire between the U.S. and Iran. Iran responding by targeting U.S. bases. This is ABC News.
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0: News Radio 102.5 AM 1240 KICD. Had the wrong button down there for a little bit. Taking a look at your weather. Mostly cloudy this morning, then becoming partly sunny. Patchy fog. Highs in the mid-80s and southeast winds around 5 miles per hour. Tonight, partly cloudy. Humid. Lows in the mid-60s. Southeast winds around 5. Saturday, patchy fog in the morning. Sunny with highs in the upper 80s. South winds 5 to 10. Saturday night, mostly clear. Humid. Lows in the mid-60s. And southeast winds at 5 to 10. Sunday, sunny, highs in the upper 80s. Sunday night, clear, lows in the mid-60s. Monday, highs in the lower 90s, lows in the upper 60s. Tuesday, highs in the lower 90s with lows in the upper 60s. Highs in the lower 90s for Wednesday with lows in the upper 60s. And Thursday, highs in the lower 90s. Currently at the KICD studios here in Spencer, it is 64 degrees. We have not had any birthdays submitted yet this morning, so call the station or email us and we'll get those on for you. So going to read them here at the bottom of the 7 o'clock and 8 o'clock hour, and they get read this morning and during the 8 o'clock hour on both our sister stations, Big Country 107.7 and More 104.9. Movies in theaters this weekend and what the critics are saying, what the fans are saying about them. No fan score yet on the Moana live action. Crazy. That movie is, like, relatively new. Is it not Moana, the animated version? But they've already come out with a live action version. 36%, though, Rotten Tomatoes score. The critics are not crazy about it. Again, no fan score. Critics do like Evil Dead Burn at 74%, certified fresh from them. No fan score on that yet. The Invite looks like kind of a psychological thriller type movie. That's 96% on Rotten Tomatoes. Critics score 96% on the fan score as well. Minions and Monsters, critics liking it, 89% certified fresh and 76% fan score. That's surprising to see a movie like Minions and Monsters, supposed to be a kids movie, getting a higher critic score than fan score. Young Washington, which I heard from a different critic he liked it a lot, but the critics on Rotten Tomatoes are lukewarm on it, 60%, but the fans love it, 92%. Supergirl, not doing great, 54% critic score and 75% fan score. My Neighbor Totoro, a 94% critic score, certified fresh, and 94% fan score as well. Looks like I can't remember the director. His movies kind of look like anime. They're not anime, I don't think, but very famous director. And those are some of the movies in theaters. Toy Story still dominating. Critics and fans like Girls Like Girls. Disclosure Day still hanging out in theaters as well with some decent scores. We've got your farm feature coming on next here on KICD.
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2: The Agri Conversation this morning, visiting with one of the directors from the Elbert City Threshermen and Collectors Group. They are getting ready for the big show. We're about a month out here. It always happens in August. And Brian Bonin, thanks for chatting with us today, giving us an update.
3: Hey, good morning.
2: How many years now has this been for the big threshing show?
3: 54 will be this year.
2: So tell me how many people it takes to pull this event off. It's basically all hands on deck all over town.
3: All hands on deck. It's a huge undertaking. We've probably got about 300 to 400 volunteers. We're super blessed in the community to have the support from everybody.
2: There are threshing shows across the Midwest that have come and gone, but this one, it appears to me, keeps getting stronger every year because you've got that volunteer base.
3: That is 100% correct.
2: So what are the highlights this year?
3: Highlights this year, we are featuring pre-30s. You're going to see steam engines and gas engines, big and small, all pre-30s. We're also doing a wheat run as well, where we'll see 20 to 30 combines out here, combine and wheat every day.
2: You'll actually have wheat to harvest?
3: We will. Yep. We've got about 40 acres of wheat growing here.
2: Does that, we don't grow a lot of wheat in Iowa. Does that present any challenges getting ready for the show?
3: No, we're pretty fortunate. We've learned from the past, and I'd like to say we're pretty good at it now.
2: When I think about these shows, my favorite part, Brian, is I walk in and you can smell those old steam engines going. Everybody has something different that they like. I love the smell.
3: I will agree with that.
2: So now you have a featured model every year. You're featuring the steam engines. Do you anticipate some collectors to show up that maybe have not done the show before?
3: Yeah, you bet. So this year, like on our button and our mug, there's a tractor called the American Diamond, and it's a one-of-one tractor, and it will be here this year. And for the first time in a long time, they're going to plow with it, too. I don't know how many people have seen it. Not many.
2: So who made that? Was that a one-off, or did an actual tractor company make that?
3: The American Diamond Company made that.
2: So kind of describe the grounds for somebody that hasn't been there. You've got so many different things happening all in one location.
3: You bet. You know, we've got the field out here at Outerware West where we do all our combining and baling and plowing. We've got our show grounds here where you can

0: come and see the feature area. We've got the sawmill, the Corliss engine, our new building last year, the Ruble building, which is pretty awesome. Tons of food. We have a lot of things for kids. There's something going on always.
1: My granddaughters and I always have it on the calendar.
0: Absolutely.
1: You've got some good food stands there, but you also have some food contests.
0: Absolutely. We have a pie baking contest and a cinnamon roll baking contest. I think that is it for the baking contest.
1: And a flower power contest.
0: Yeah, oh, yeah, that's right. Yep. Don't let me forget that. We have the flower power contest as well.
1: Entertainment every day, and it's a full weekend.
0: Yeah, so this year we're the 6th, 7th, 8th, and 9th of August. So that's a Thursday, Friday, Saturday, Sunday show.
1: 4 days.
0: Yep.
1: Or a month out. And, of course, this year, KICD will be there.
0: I appreciate it, George.
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4: 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Taking a look at your weather. Mostly cloudy in the morning, then becoming partly sunny, patchy fog. Highs in the mid-80s and southeast winds around 5. Tonight, partly cloudy, humid. Lows in the mid-60s and southeast winds around 5 miles per hour. Saturday, patchy fog in the morning, sunny with highs in the upper 80s, south winds 5 to 10. Saturday night, mostly clear, humid with lows in the mid-60s and southeast winds at 5 to 10. Sunday, sunny with highs in the upper 80s. Sunday night, clear, lows in the mid-60s. Monday, highs in the lower 90s with lows in the upper 60s. Tuesday, highs in the lower 90s, lows in the upper 60s. Highs in the lower 90s, lows in the upper 60s for Wednesday and Thursday. Highs, again, in the lower 90s. 64 degrees right now at the KICD studios here on the north side of Spencer. We've been as high as 67 and as low as 62 this morning. For more weather, go online anytime at northwestiowanow.com. 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
9: Good morning in farm news today. It looks like John Deere owners can soon feel free to fix their own machines. The Federal Trade Commission and attorneys general from several states secured a right to repair settlement Wednesday with agriculture equipment giant Deere & Company. That requires the company to let farmers and independent shops fix their own equipment. The Illinois-based manufacturer has faced complaints for years for withholding the software needed for repairs and forcing customers to use authorized dealers instead of independent ones. This marks the second right-to-repair settlement Deere has reached this year, following a separate $99 million class action settlement with farmers back in April. The FTC and attorneys general from Arizona, Illinois, Michigan, Minnesota, and Wisconsin brought the antitrust lawsuit in January of 25, arguing that Deere had illegally restricted farmers and independent shops that might otherwise service them from repairing their farm equipment. Under the order filed in Illinois, Deere will now be required to make diagnostic and repair tools available to equipment owners and independent repair shops, not only its own network of authorized dealers. It also prevents Deere dealers from retaliating against equipment owners or repair shops who choose to fix their own equipment instead of paying for Deere's services. The order is headed to Judge Lane D. Johnston for his approval. Deere must pay $1 million collectively to the five states for antitrust enforcement costs that will be subject to strict compliance over the next 10 years. So how beneficial have these rains been here in Northwest Iowa? Patrick Hazlett has the latest from the USDA.
11: The latest USDA drought monitor was released Thursday, and conditions across the listening area continue to improve. All of Osceola, O'Brien, Dickinson, Clay, and Emmett counties are now classified as D0 abnormally dry. Meanwhile, small portions of Cherokee and Palo Alto counties remain in a D1 moderate drought. All of Pocahontas County, along with roughly half of Buena Vista County, is currently free of any drought. It will be interesting to see next week's update, as very little, if any, rain is expected in the 7-day forecast heading into this weekend and much of next work week. With limited rainfall and hot conditions expected over the coming week, we'll be closely watching the drought conditions across the region. For Northwest Iowa Now, from the Weather Desk, I'm Patrick Hazlett reporting.
9: Thanks, Patrick. And Northwest Iowa is not the only ones experiencing the heat dome as it's moving northward from Southern California to the Dakotas and the Corn Belt, bringing temperatures more than 10 degrees above average over the next several days. AccuWeather senior meteorologist Chad Merrill says the operative words for next week are hot and dry.
12: The time frame for the main agricultural areas to see this heat with temperatures mid-90s or greater would be Monday through Friday of next week. And we'll likely see at least 3 days, and we'll likely see very little in the way of rainfall.
9: By the end of July, Merrill expects to see a degradation of crop conditions, but nothing catastrophic.
12: The report next week will probably be similar to this week. It'll be the report following that at the very end of July, where we are going to see some of that percentages drop, the good and excellent percentage, the fair and the poor condition. That being said, this is not going to be disastrous for the Corn Belt region, but it's going to dry things out pretty quickly, and we are going to see some impacts from it. It would be a lot worse if we were going into July with a deficit of rain and a drought in that area.
9: He says the heat could also take a human toll, so folks are encouraged to take frequent breaks and drink plenty of fluids. And it's another day at the Buena Vista County Fair in Alta. Swine show at 8 and 11 today. They have a food from a farmer meal at 5 o'clock this evening. And the grandstand event will feature Raise 'em Rank bull riding at 7, followed by a concert of Sequoia Newland. For this morning, that's a look at your farm news today.
13: 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The Fine Arts Boosters provided funds to put in new cupboards for the art rooms and boards for the art shows that we have. FAB not only supports high school fine arts activities, but supports fine arts in the elementary buildings as well.
14: My name is Isaac Storley, and I am in 9th grade. I've been a part of mock trial, band, choir, and I've also helped with the theater sound booth. 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
15: 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I'm an 8th grader, and I'm part of mock trial, band, and choir. 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
0: Everyone is worried that something will catch fire in the barn. Maybe you're close enough to town that firefighters could use the city's water supply. But what do you do if that's not an option? Ken Ouellette is the executive director of the National Fire Protection Association. He says a tanker truck usually carries 3,000 gallons of water. Fighting a typical house or barn fire requires over 150 gallons per minute. If you do the math, that only allows for 20 minutes of water. He says for a fire attack to be successful, it needs a sustained water supply. So if there isn't a central piped water supply near your property, a fire cistern is vital.
4: Typically, it's put underground so that it doesn't create an obstacle to people, but also can take advantage of gravity for allowing water to naturally flow into it and to fill it. One of the important things about locating a cistern is how are you going to fill it and keep it filled?
0: If you don't have a natural source, such as a stream or stormwater runoff for containment, then you will have to have water trucked in to fill the cistern. Ouellette says it also needs regular maintenance, at least 2 inspections per year.
4: Routinely, you have to inspect it to see if it's at the appropriate level. The cisterns that I've had experience with all had inspection port or manholes, so you could visually remove the cover and look in the tank to see what the level was. Monitor it to see if it's leaking, and if it is, try and repair it.
0: Cisterns are usually made of concrete or fiberglass. The size and gallonage is calculated by a needed fire flow for your particular situation. Be sure to check regulations with your local fire department. Learn more about fire cisterns at livingthecountrylife.com. I'll see you in the country.
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0: News Radio 102.5 and AM 1240 KICD, 7 o'clock hour. And here's what we have coming up in the first part of this hour. We'll get to your local news here in just a bit before Rhonda's got your obits for this morning. 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And then Radio Iowa News starts your bottom of the hour block with an ABC News bottom of the hour. We'll also get to your local birthdays, National Day calendar, before Bill O'Reilly starts up the back half of your hour. Let's go ahead and take a look at your KICD live Doppler forecast here. Mostly cloudy today, then becoming partly sunny. Patchy fog, highs in the mid-80s. Southeast winds around 5. Tonight, partly cloudy, humid. Lows in the mid-60s. Southeast winds around 5. Saturday, patchy fog in the morning, sunny. Highs in the upper 80s and south winds 5 to 10. Saturday night, mostly clear, humid, with lows in the mid-60s and southeast winds at 5 to 10. Sunday, sunny, highs in the upper 80s and Sunday night, clear, lows in the mid-60s. For more weather, as always, go online anytime at northwestiowanow.com. 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Kevin Talam's got that queued up for you here on KICD.
1: Good morning. It's Friday, July 10th, and with a check of KICD News, I'm Kevin Talam. Our top story, a Spirit Lake man was found dead early Wednesday morning in a Mason City park, according to local authorities. At about 1:08 a.m. on July 8th, Mason City police officers responded to a report of an unresponsive adult male lying on the ground inside Lester Milligan Park, located at 1180 15th Street Southwest. Upon arrival, officers discovered a deceased man near a vehicle in the park's gravel parking lot. Mason City Fire Department medics and an investigator from the Cerro Gordo County Medical Examiner's Office also responded. Authorities identified the man as 47-year-old Bradley Johnson of Spirit Lake. His family has been notified. Investigators with the Mason City Police Department and the Medical Examiner's Office processed the scene. Police said there is no indication of a threat to the public, and investigators do not believe any additional individuals were involved. The Iowa State Medical Examiner's Office will conduct an autopsy as part of the ongoing investigation. The death remains under investigation. No further information has been released. A Lakeside man is facing felony charges following a routine traffic stop in Storm Lake Wednesday morning. An officer stopped a vehicle in the 800 block of Flint Drive at about 7 a.m. on July 8th for an equipment violation. During the stop, officers identified the driver as 42-year-old Jacob Jepson of Lakeside, who was barred from driving in the state of Iowa. A canine unit was then deployed and alerted to the presence of narcotics inside the vehicle. Following a search, police allegedly uncovered a small amount of methamphetamine. Authorities further allege Jepson has 3 prior Iowa convictions for possession of a controlled substance. Jepson was charged with third offense possession of a controlled substance, methamphetamine, a Class D felony, and driving while barred, an aggravated misdemeanor. Jepson was booked into the Buena Vista County Jail and held on a $7,000 bond. FEMA has approved more than $11.2 million in disaster recovery and mitigation funding across Iowa, Kansas, Missouri, and Nebraska. Announced by FEMA Region 7 Wednesday, the funding includes grants through the agency's Public Assistance and Hazard Mitigation Grant programs designed to help communities recover from past disasters and reduce the impact of future events. Now, for Northwest Iowa, the city of Spencer will receive more than $118,000 to repair or replace components of its citywide sewer system. Rock Rapids Municipal Utility will also receive more than $138,000 for the repair or replacement of meters and regulators. FEMA also announced more than $1.3 million in hazard mitigation grant program funding for Iowa projects aimed at reducing future disaster damage, and that includes more than

0: KICD live Doppler forecast. Mostly cloudy this morning, then becoming partly sunny, patchy fog. Highs in the mid-80s. Southeast winds around 5 tonight, partly cloudy, humid. Lows in the mid-60s. Southeast winds around 5. And then on Saturday, patchy fog in the morning, sunny. Highs in the upper 80s. South winds 5 to 10. Saturday night, mostly clear, humid, with lows in the mid-60s. Southeast winds at 5 to 10. Sunday, sunny, with highs in the upper 80s. Then Sunday night, clear, lows in the mid-60s. For your Monday, highs in the lower 90s, lows in the upper 60s. Tuesday, sunny, highs in the lower 90s, lows in the upper 60s. Highs in the lower 90s for Wednesday with lows in the upper 60s. And Thursday, highs in the lower 90s. Yesterday's high was 82 degrees. Your high for today is 67 with a record high of 106 set in 1936. Average high for today is 82. Low for today is 62 with a record low of 45 set in 1945. Average low is 60. Your observed midnight temperature is 67 degrees. Sunrise this morning at 5:50. Sunset will be 9:02. Sunrise tomorrow morning at 5:51. And your 4-inch soil temperature, 63 degrees. We've matched your high so far for today. 67 degrees right now at the KICD studios on the north side of Spencer. For more weather, go online anytime at northwestiowanow.com. We've got your bottom line report coming up here in just a few minutes at 7:23. 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Also, Class 3A softball scores, and Storm Lake was in action in Class 4A last night as well. 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
3: StoneX Commodities released an 80-page report recently, providing insights in how they see markets performing in the third quarter. I'm Mark Oppold with your bottom line report to end the week. StoneX third quarter outlook showing corn and soybean prices remaining under pressure, especially later in the quarter, with ample supplies heading into harvest. Wheat can be firm a little higher, they say, amid tighter supplies here and in Europe. Bottom line analysts agree, adding corn and soybean prices will not likely be at this level entering the fourth quarter. The summary also shows cattle and hog prices may be moving in opposite directions, even tighter cattle numbers here and worldwide, while pork production should see a modest increase led by China's dominant output. Lower feed costs, though, will help both.

0: This is the Bottom Line Report. Image Wellness says your health is your greatest wealth. 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StoneX says fertilizer prices and supply should improve, but very slowly in the third quarter, continuing, though, into the new year ahead of the 27 growing season. I'm Mark Oppold, wishing you a profitable day and a profitable week ahead.
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1: Takes it all the way back, a 99-yard kick return for a touchdown. There's the count. We get a three count for the referee. There's the win by four.
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3: The Spencer softball team opened up their postseason run on a Thursday night as they took on Lamar's, the Tigers, the number 3 seed in Class 4A Region 3. Lamar's the number 6 seed. Jersey Vale got the start for the Tigers and made quick work of the first inning.
4: The 0-2 home swing and a miss for strike three, and a three-pitch strikeout to get things started from one of the top strikeout pitchers in the state, number 1 in Class 4A in strikeouts this season at 262. Vale back up onto the rubber. The 1-2 home took something off that one, got a swing and a miss, and that'll be out number 2. Back up onto the rubber, the 0-2 home. There's a cut and miss on one on the outside. Three outs in that inning with four batters coming to the plate and three strikeouts for Jersey Vale. We go to the bottom of the first inning scoreless here on KICD.
3: The Spencer offense exploded in the bottom of the first. The first eight batters came to the plate. The first eight batters reached safely and scored. Lamar's had to go to a pitching change from starter Easton Schrader after Jasmine Christensen ripped an RBI single.
4: Here comes the 1-2 now. That's a hard hit ground ball up the middle. That'll be a base hit. One run scores. Rounding third and heading home is going to be Merchant. Throw down to third, sliding in safely will be Scharnberg. Tigers have runners on the corners. Now they lead 4-0 on the 2-RBI single from Jasmine Christensen.
3: Later that inning, with a runner on, Mercedes Craig came to the plate for her second at-bat of the inning after singling earlier and hit her first home run of the year.
4: Two outs as Mercedes Craig digs back in. She'll drive this one out to left field. Back at the fence and gone. A two-run shot for Mercedes Craig. Her first home run on the season. The Tigers have exploded in this first inning.
3: Spencer scored 9 runs in that first inning. 8 of them earned on 3 hits. And led at 9-0 going into the second. Another quick defensive half for the Tigers. And then Spencer struck for 6 more in the second, highlighted by a 3 RBI bases clearing double by Bryn Merchant.
4: 123 walks and 23 hit by pitches. Merchant rocks this one out to left field, and it just gets over the glove of Maya Scoven center. One run scores. Here comes the second to the plate. And the third, and Spencer extends their lead to 14-0 on the bases clearing double for Bryn Merchant.
3: Spencer would cruise to the 15-0 win. Lamar's used 4 pitchers combined on the evening. Easton Schrader actually came in at the end to finish out the outing. Jersey Vale, the winning pitcher, 4 innings pitched, 2 hits, no runs, a walk, and 8 strikeouts as the game ended early in the fourth inning. Spencer advances to the Class 4A Region 3 semifinal as they travel to Sioux City on Saturday at 7 o'clock to play Bishop Heelan of Sioux City. You can hear that game on News Radio 102.5 and AM 1240 KICD. Class 3A also started postseason action yesterday in softball. Cherokee would fall by a score of 5-2 to Atlantic in Class 3A Region 5. And then in Class 3A Region 6, Estherville's Lincoln Central lost to Humboldt 9-1. Okoboji would fall to Algona 19-1. Spirit Lake beat Sheldon 5-3. Spirit Lake advances into the semifinal. The number 3 seed team will face off against the number 2 seed Algona on July 11th at 7 o'clock in Algona. Storm Lake beat Denison Sleswig 2-1. They advance into the Class 4A Region 6 semifinal to take on top-seeded North Polk and Alleman on July 11th at 7 o'clock. That's a look at sports on KICD. For Northwest Iowa Now, I'm Stephen Cutler.
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9: This is Radio Iowa. A medical examiner confirms the bones found near Coralville's Northwest Junior High School are human, but there's no word yet on an identity or how long they may have been there. State troopers say a man was killed after walking into the path of a semi on Interstate 80 early this morning in Poweshiek County near Brooklyn. About 120 Iowa National Guard soldiers are leaving today for a six-month deployment to Washington, D.C. Last fall, President Trump mobilized troops, declaring there was an epidemic of crime in the nation's capital. Governor Kim Reynolds says the Iowa Guard members will help ensure the safety and security of residents and visitors.
10: Especially with everything that's going on with the 250th birthday of our country. And so we were able to participate and do our share.
9: There were more than 5,000 National Guard troops in Washington this past weekend, including 185 from Nebraska and another 100 from Minnesota. I'm Matt Kelly on Radio Iowa.
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9: The Democratic nominee for governor, Rob Sand, held a town hall last night in Sioux County, where 72% of the voters are Republicans. Sand told the crowd he's running to rebalance Iowa's politics after a decade of GOP control of the executive and legislative branches of state government.
14: Everybody in Iowa learns it when you're young. You can have a good thing in there, but if that good thing is there too long, it starts to go bad. It's time to rotate the crops in the Capitol building, ladies and gentlemen.
9: Sand told the crowd a lot of people more recently are voting for the opposite party, and he says they're starting to notice their pockets are getting picked. There are healthy pockets of pheasants in Iowa's woodlands and prairies. As DNR wildlife biologist Todd Bogenschutz says, the pheasant forecast is again looking good.
15: Last fall, the counts were the best we'd seen in 20 years. So that kind of is painting like we could have a fairly good hunting season this year.
9: Bogenschutz says the winter had no real extremes that hurt the adult birds, and spring weather was good for the hatch. The movie version of Homer's epic poem, The Odyssey, will be released in theaters next week. And while the original poem dates back to the 8th century B.C., a University of Iowa scholar says it's still a modern story. Classics professor Celciana Warwick says if the movie's a box office flop, it could reflect poorly on the poem, but she's thrilled with the buzz so far.
16: I'm pleased that The Odyssey is getting all of this press, because I love this poem so much, and I think anything that's going to encourage interest in it or get other people to read it is great. That said, I'm sure that there will be some things that I find questionable about the movie. It is getting really good reviews, so I hope it's good.
9: Warwick says the 12,000-line poem, The Odyssey, is one of the most influential pieces of writing in history, but if you haven't read it, just go watch the movie, and you may be inspired to pick up the classic book. The film hits screens 1 week from today. I'm Matt Kelly on Radio Iowa.
17: ABC News, I'm Sherry Preston. The CDC is still trying to trace the source of a parasitic outbreak that has spread to 18 states now. Michigan, right now the hardest hit. ABC's Jim Ryan with more.
18: There's no medication to prevent the illness caused by cyclists.

0: psoriasis, and treatment once you're infected is aimed at managing the severe stomach bug symptoms. The outbreak has at least one fast food chain, Taco Bell, pulling tomatoes, lettuce, cilantro, and raw onions from its menu in hard-hit Michigan.
1: More travel delays overnight, hundreds of flights canceled and thousands delayed due to thunderstorms along the East Coast. There was also flash flooding in Missouri that left cars underwater, and there's been heat advisories continuing today for much of the country. In southern Spain, the deadliest wildfires on record have killed 12 people so far as soaring temperatures grip much of the country. Iran bracing for additional strikes from the U.S., but there were no new missiles fired overnight. Renewed fighting coming on the final day of a six-day funeral for the former Ayatollah. This is ABC News.
2: News Radio 102.5 and AM 1240 KICD. And the bottom of the hour, still to come, we've got the Bill O'Reilly preview for today. We've also got your big interview coming up and Quiz Biz, as well as On This Day in History. And let's go ahead and take a look at your KICD live Doppler forecast here. Mostly cloudy this morning, then becoming partly sunny. Patchy fog, highs in the mid-80s. Southeast winds around 5 miles per hour. Tonight, partly cloudy, humid, lows in the mid-60s, and southeast winds around 5. Saturday, patchy fog in the morning, sunny with highs in the upper 80s. South winds at 5 to 10 miles per hour. Saturday night, mostly clear, humid, with lows in the mid-60s, and southeast winds at 5 to 10. Sunday, sunny with highs in the upper 80s. Sunday night, clear, lows in the mid-60s. Monday, highs in the lower 90s with lows in the upper 60s. Highs in the lower 90s for Tuesday with lows in the upper 60s. Highs in the lower 90s, lows in the upper 60s for Wednesday and Thursday. Highs in the lower 90s. For more weather, go online anytime at northwestiowanow.com. 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I thought we had one, but it turned out to be a tomorrow birthday, so stay tuned for that. 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So get those birthdays in. You can call or email us those. But, yeah, haven't had any submitted. So, apparently, early October, there wasn't a whole lot of motivation going on this day. Still to come here, like I said, Bill O'Reilly preview. But first, let's go ahead and take a look at National Days today. National French Fry Day. It's also National Kitten Day. National Pina Colada Day. National Pick Blueberries Day. Collector Car Appreciation Day, which is observed on the second Friday of July. I know we got a lot of classic car collectors around this area, so celebrating accordingly. Get those pretty vehicles out on the streets so I can watch you drive by. I always love watching classic cars. I'm not a gearhead. I'm not a big car person myself, but I've always really enjoyed seeing collector cars, old cars, super fancy, even modern cars and stuff like that. I always talk about back when I was living in Sioux City, it was during COVID, and they brought Cruise the Loop back basically during quarantine just so people would have something to do. Just popped out on my front porch there in the Morningside neighborhood and watched tons of really cool cars go by. It's also National Clarihue Day. I think I'm saying that right. Odds are I'm not. Celebrating the four-line humorous poem. And it's Chronic Disease Day, where we raise awareness of chronic illnesses here today. Those are national days for July 10th here of 2026. And Bill O'Reilly, preview, coming on next.
3: Founded on the principles of charity, unity, and fraternity, The Knights of Columbus has built a legacy of supporting the sick, disabled, and their families since its launch in 1892. 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
0: Bill O'Reilly here, and I'm warming up. 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But first,
6: 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Don't let yourself become a victim. On this Friday, I'm thinking about the growing spectre of communism in America. The Marxists are causing trouble. And this took me by surprise. I did not expect the emerging anti-capitalist movement in our country. Why? Because most Americans live pretty well. Even poor people have much more than middle-class people in most of the world. Now, this week, the godfather of socialism, Senator Bernie Sanders, quoted Mao Zedong, the Chinese chairman who is the worst mass murderer in history. If you read my book, Confronting Evil, we document that. And that's who Sanders wants to emulate? If you are a wealthy person and the communists consider you a so-called oligarch, then they're coming after you. This is what communism is. The government controls what we, the people, have and what we do. There is no freedom in Mao's utopia. The second in command is Zoran Mamdani. It amazes me how many New Yorkers voted for a hardcore Marxist to run the nation's largest city. Those voters will soon be sorry. Communism USA is a growing movement, but it is very dangerous. Back in a moment.
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5: There is plenty to do around Northwest Iowa this weekend. In Ruthven, Billy Bullhead Weekend kicks off today. 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
6: There's so much stuff going on. 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
5: The celebration continues through the weekend with community meals, family activities, a car show, and the annual parade.
6: From 10 a.m. on Saturday to noon, there's a live animals meet and greet at the Nature Center. And the Brian Wallstein Memorial Run is at 8:30 on Saturday. There's the Cruise Inn at Cricket Park on Saturday from 10 a.m. to 3, antique car show. The parade is Saturday at 1:30. There's a Ruthven Fire Department street dance, Tank Anthony Band, Saturday 9 p.m. to 1, downtown Ruthven.
5: Markley says there is one new addition this year.
6: The one thing that is new this year is that Ruthven has organized the Historical Society. They took over the old Masons building, and they're doing a lot of historical stuff. That is new this year. And they're having a luncheon, it'll be a fundraiser for them.
5: Meanwhile, the city of Lorenz is also having its summer celebration today as well. Here's Lorenz Chamber President Bree Gustafson.
7: We'll start with some sidewalk sales downtown in the morning, and then we really don't get things ramped up until about 4 p.m., 4:30, and that's when we'll have our first major event, which is our Kids Corner fundraiser meal at the fire station. And across the street, the Historical Museum is open, and Body of Christ Church has children's stories and activities in the park. 7:15, we'll introduce the Grand Marshals at the fire station, and after that, our celebration kind of moves down to Sportsman's Park, where we'll have a dedication of some improvements that have been made to the park, like the pond and some signage, and then there will be beach tennis, and we'll have a few of our local businesses selling items. The Grateful Grub will have walking tacos. The Perfect Blend will be selling glow sticks, and William and Wesley will be selling bomb pops. There will be special music in the park as well by Sarah Pullman Hager. And then we'll have the fireworks at 10 p.m. or around 10 p.m.
5: Saturday's lineup features a parade, food vendors, games, and activities throughout downtown Lorenz.
7: Right away in the morning at 9 a.m., we'll have breakfast burritos and Bloody Marys at 710 Lanes, as well as burritos and a vodka bar at Abuela's Mexican restaurant. And then at 9:15, we'll start getting ready for the parade, which will start at 10. And then after the parade, we have lots going on downtown. There's all the shops are open. There's vendors set up sporadically. Chicken Bacon Ranch Bakery will have their food truck. The Grateful Grub will actually be coming uptown and having a meal uptown. The Masons and Eastern Star will have taco in a bag. There's burgers and hot dogs by the Lorenz Methodist Men. There's also a bake sale and pie and ice cream at the Lorenz Methodist Church. We also have kids water fights with the fire department. There is a chalk drawing contest. We have Emily Walker, the author of Solace, doing a meet and greet at the library. The historical museum will be open again, and there will be children's activities, including having Adam the Naturalist there from Pocahontas County Conservation, street tacos and corn by Abuela's Mexican Restaurant. There will be inflatables sponsored by the Lorenz Industrial Foundation at the city park. Heart and Home will be open, and you can go in there for their cool down and relax. Just a cool down, relax area that you can just go in and take a break if needed.
5: Gustafson says visitors will also notice a change to the traditional street dance this year.
7: We will have a live DJ downtown that will start at 11 a.m. and will go until midnight. That's sponsored by the Perfect Blend. Everybody likes different music, so every year people have suggestions and people have requests, and they're all different. And I mean, people really liked the DJ during the day last year, so we thought we'll just give it a try this year. People can request songs all night, so they can hit on many different genres, many decades of music, and it's one person that can do it all. So she will be taking requests all day, all night, and so we're just giving it a try.
5: For more information on Billy Bullhead Weekend, visit the Lost Island Ruthven Betterment Association Facebook page. And for more information on the Lorenz Summer Celebration, visit the Lorenz Iowa Chamber and Community Boosters on Facebook.
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10: 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Taking a look at On This Day in History. It is July 10th of 2026. Going back to 1962, Telstar became the first communications satellite to relay live television signals across the Atlantic, changing global broadcasting forever. In 1985, Coca-Cola announced it would bring back the original formula as Coca-Cola Classic after the highly criticized New Coke rollout. And going back to 1991, Terminator 2 Judgment Day premiered in U.S. theaters, becoming one of the biggest and most influential action movies ever made. And in 2015, very notable because Minions and Monsters in theaters this weekend. Minions hit theaters in the U.S. and went on to become one of the highest grossing animated films of all time. Obviously it's a spinoff of Despicable Me, and I think what they came out with three Despicable Me movies. And then how many Minions movies has there been? Has there been three now with this new one coming out, Minions and Monsters? You can check that out in theaters, this weekend, and maybe, coming up at Quiz Biz, you can get yourself a couple of vouchers to go see it. We, give out two. Every morning, every weekday morning here on News Radio 102.5 AM 1240 KICD. And the winner of Quiz Biz gets those. So we've got Quiz Biz coming up here. Hopefully you know some celebrity birthdays here today, because we'll be asking a trivia question about that here today. Coming up on Quiz Biz shortly. And that's On This Day in History on News Radio 102.5 AM 1240 KICD, NorthwestIowaNow.com.
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actress's name. I want to know the actress's name, not the character's name. But what is the actress's name? It is this Modern Family star's 54th birthday today. She also appeared in movies like New Year's Eve and Hot Pursuit. What is the actress's name? Call in now at 712-580-1240 or 888-309-5423, 712-580-1240 or 888-309-5423. Quiz biz today for a couple of vouchers to the movies, the Palms here in Spencer. It is this Modern Family star's 54th birthday today. She also appeared in movies like New Year's Eve and Hot Pursuit. What is the actress's name? We'll have that answer when we return.

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2: 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The Clay County Community Foundation has been able to grant about 20 grants each year to different nonprofits and public entities that apply for grants. 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
3: 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Had Quiz Biz just a bit ago. The question was, it is this Modern Family star's 54th birthday today. She also appeared in movies like New Year's Eve and Hot Pursuit. What is the actress's name? That's Sofia Vergara. Or Vergara. Probably Vergara, right? I love Modern Family. Grew up watching it with the parents, and then I never, like, watched it all the way through. It was always just, like, sporadic episodes, because this is like TV time. Streaming was a thing, but not as big of a deal. So you just watched it on TV, and it wasn't, like, appointment television. It was just on all the time. So we'd just tune in, and I watched probably all of the episodes, honestly, just definitely not in order. So a couple of years ago, it was on Hulu, and I just decided I was going to watch Modern Family all the way through. And yeah, a great show. And Sofia Vergara is, of course, hilarious in that show as well. So Sofia Vergara, 54 years old today, by the way, and doesn't look it at all. And like, her son is in his 30s, I saw the other day too, which is also nuts, because she probably looks like she's more in her 30s, but her son is like in his 30s now. That's gonna do it for your 7 o'clock hour. 8 o'clock hour on next here on KICD.
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5: From ABC News, I'm Sherry Preston. As we head into the weekend, a warning about a parasitic infection that is making life miserable for people in at least 18 states. ABC's Jim Ryan has more.

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3: KICD live Doppler forecast, mostly cloudy this morning, then becoming partly sunny. Patchy fog in the morning, highs in the mid-80s and southeast winds around 5 miles per hour. Tonight, partly cloudy, humid with lows in the mid-60s. Southeast winds around 5. Saturday, patchy fog in the morning, sunny, highs in the upper 80s. South winds 5 to 10. Saturday night, mostly clear, humid, lows in the mid-60s and southeast winds at 5 to 10. Sunday, sunny, highs in the upper 80s. Sunday night, clear, lows in the mid-60s. On Monday, highs in the lower 90s, lows in the upper 60s. Highs in the lower 90s for Tuesday with lows in the upper 60s. Highs in the lower 90s, lows in the upper 60s for Wednesday and Thursday. More highs in the lower 90s. Yesterday's high was 82 degrees. High for today is 67 and now has actually been bumped up to 68, which is your current temperature here at the KICD studios in Spencer. Record high for today, 106 at 1936 with an average high of 82 degrees. Low for today is 62 with a record low of 45 set 1945. Your average low is 60, and we observed 67 degrees as your midnight temperature. Sunrise this morning at 5:50. Sunset will be 9:02. Sunrise tomorrow at 5:51, and 4-inch soil temperature this morning read at 63 degrees. For more weather, go online anytime at northwestiowanow.com. Currently here at the KICD studios in Spencer, it is 68 degrees. 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
5: This is Carl Setzer from Conscious Egg Consulting with your Friday morning market preview. WASDE Day. Yeah, we got a WASDE report coming out today, folks. It's the July release. Not expected to be a big market mover, but we will get those numbers here in a few hours. Overnight trade, not that pretty. Corn, 4 cents lower, as was wheat. Soybeans, 5 to 6 lower. Really nothing fundamental hit the market here at all. What we saw was just a general risk-off attitude, the same one that has hit the market here the last few sessions, weighed on trade again overnight. We just didn't see a lot of buying interest coming in underneath this market. It wasn't just in the ag sector here. Indices mixed, but it looks like we're going to see a little bit weaker trade there to start out. The energy complex and precious metals also seeing some pressure here. Just not getting buying momentum under the market, like I said. Today's WASDE report. Now, we're going to focus on this. No major changes expected to production numbers for the U.S. The demand side might be a little bit more, we might see some movement there. Mainly, we're going to see the incorporation of the June stocks numbers that came out, and those were a little bit tighter on corn than what we were expecting. So we could see a little bit of a snuggening of the carryout numbers on both old crop and new crop on corn. Here's the dicey part. New crop corn

0: Our demand, already projected to be 250 million bushels above production for next year. Now we start cutting our adding in a little bit more demand, and while yield hasn't been impacted yet, very strong possibility we're going to see yield walk back from that 183 bushel per acre estimate. Bottom line is getting pretty easy to verify the opinion that we're going to see a decline in carryout and a tightening in our stocks to use in corn. Same thing in soybeans. Matter of fact, we're at the point right now, as little as a one bushel per acre yield adjustment on soybeans, and we're going to see a big shift in the balance sheets. A two bushel per acre loss puts us, you know, right smack dab into the rationing position on soybeans. So not saying we're going to see all of that today, but trade is starting to monitor this, along with that dome of high pressure that is expected to set up over the Western Corn Belt. If there's anything that's going to impact yield, it's going to be that right now. Trade saying, you know, the old opinion that heat impacts soybeans more in August, September, like I've said, that's starting to get moved forward a little bit here with these earlier planting dates on soybeans. A lot to watch there heading into the weekend. I think we probably open up a little bit weaker this morning. Trade the USDA report. And within a half hour of that data coming out, we are right back into weather and getting positioned for the weekend. Looking at the livestock, I think you know, we had pretty big losses there yesterday. We're due for a rebound. Cash market's weaker on both cattle and hogs, and that put pressure on the market yesterday. This isn't just in the U.S. Globally, we're seeing red meats under pressure. Although we're starting to get a little bit weaker there, to see some short covering into the weekend would not be a surprise. This has been Carl Setzer from Consus Ag Consulting.
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6: 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There's the count. We get a three count for the referee. There's the win by four.
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7: The Spencer softball team opened up their postseason run on a Thursday night as they took on Lamar's, the Tigers, the number 3 seed in Class 4A Region 3. Lamar's the number 6 seed. Jersey Vale got the start for the Tigers and made quick work of the first inning.
8: The 0-2 home swing and a miss for strike three, and a three-pitch strikeout to get things started from one of the top strikeout pitchers in the state, number one in Class 4A in strikeouts this season at 262. Vale back up onto the rubber. The 1-2 home took something off that one, got a swing and a miss, and that'll be out number two. Back up onto the rubber, the 0-2 home. There's a cut and miss on one on the outside. Three outs in that inning with four batters coming to the plate and three strikeouts for Jersey Vale. We go to the bottom of the first inning scoreless here on KICD.
7: The Spencer offense exploded in the bottom of the first. The first eight batters came to the plate. The first eight batters reached safely and scored. Lamar's had to go to a pitching change from starter Easton Schrader after Jasmine Christensen ripped an RBI single.
8: Here comes the 1-2 now. That's a hard hit ground ball up the middle. That'll be a base hit. One run scores. Rounding third and heading home is going to be Merchant. Throw down to third, sliding in safely will be Scharnberg. Tigers have runners on the corners. Now they lead 4-0 on the 2-RBI single from Jasmine Christensen.
7: Later that inning, with a runner on, Mercedes Craig came to the plate for her second at bat of the inning after singling earlier and

0: hit her first home run of the year.
1: 2 outs as Mercedes Craig digs back in. She'll drive this one out to left field. Back at the fence and gone. A two-run shot for Mercedes Craig. Her first home run on the season. The Tigers have exploded in this first inning.
0: Spencer scored 9 runs in that first inning, 8 of them earned on 3 hits, and led 9-0 going into the second. Another quick defensive half for the Tigers, and then Spencer struck for 6 more in the second, highlighted by a 3 RBI bases clearing double by Bryn Merchant.
1: 123 walks and 23 hit by pitches. Merchants rocks this one out to left field, and it just gets over the glove of Maya Scoven, center. 1 run scores. Here comes the second to the plate. And the third, and Spencer extends their lead to 14. 14-0 on the bases clearing double for Bryn Merchant.
0: Spencer would cruise to the 15-0 win. Lamar's used 4 pitchers combined on the evening. Easton Schrader actually came in at the end to finish out the outing. Jersey Vale, the winning pitcher, 4 innings pitched, 2 hits, no runs, a walk, and 8 strikeouts as the game ended early in the 4th inning. Spencer advances to the Class 4A Region 3 semifinal as they travel to Sioux City on Saturday at 7 o'clock to play Bishop Helin of Sioux City. You can hear that game on News Radio 102.5 and AM 1240 KICD. Class 3A also started postseason action yesterday in softball. Cherokee would fall by a score of 5-2 to Atlantic in Class 3A Region 5. And then in Class 3A Region 6, Estherville's Lincoln Central lost to Humboldt 9-1. Okoboji would fall to Algona 19-1. Spirit Lake beat Sheldon 5-3. Spirit Lake advances into the semifinal. The number 3 seed team will face off against the number 2 seed Algona on July 11th at 7 o'clock in Algona. Storm Lake beat Denison Sleswig 2-1. They advance into the Class 4A Region 6 semifinal to take on top-seeded North Polk and Alleman on July 11th at 7 o'clock. That's a look at sports on KICD for Northwest Iowa Now. I'm Stephen Cutler.
2: This is Sports on Radio Iowa. I'm Todd Kim. Iowa corner Deshaun Lee hopes to take his game to the next level as he gets ready for his final season. The native of Michigan started 20 games the last 2 years for a Hawkeye defense that returns only 3 starters from a team that finished 9-4. The Hawkeyes are in the midst of summer workouts. Lee is working on not just the physical, but the mental side of the game.
3: I want to be a smarter defensive back, so I'm watching film a lot. I'm watching a lot of film. I'm getting with GAs. I'm getting with assistants to understand concepts more, to understand defenses. And, you know, certain things as a DB don't change. You always got to work your footwork. You always got to work your hand placement, your eyes, and things like that.
2: The Hawkeyes open the season at home September 5th against Northern Illinois. In this age of roster turnover in the transfer portal, the Drake women's basketball team has featured stability. Drake has 10 players returning from a team that is looking to bounce back from a season in which the Bulldogs slipped to 12-20. Last season was a step back for a program that has registered 20 wins or more in 10 of the previous 11 seasons.
4: I think Drake basketball historically has always had so much success, and I think that's attractive to young women. I think from an academic standpoint, an athletic standpoint, so just being able to be fostered and have that opportunity, I think is one that, you know, they don't take lightly and they want to continue to be a part of.
2: That's Drake coach Allison Pullman. To baseball, the Iowa Cubs pounded out 24 hits in a 21-7 victory over St. Paul in Des Moines. In the Midwest League, make it 7 straight for the Quad Cities. The River Bandits beat Peoria 18-8, while Cedar Rapids lost to South Bend 9-1. And in the American Association, the Sioux City Explorers beat Fargo Moorhead 7-5. They took 2 of 3 games in that series. 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
9: I'm Nicole Murray with Your Money Now. Circle shares surged 12% this morning after the Office of the Comptroller of the Currency granted it approval to operate as a trust bank. The approval gives the company the ability to directly manage reserves for its regulated stable coins, primarily the USDC stablecoin. New York has sued 3M, DuPont, and other companies for harming the environment and people's health by selling forever chemicals that they knew were toxic for use in consumer products. The state's attorney general, Letitia James, accused the companies of hiding the risks of chemicals known as PFAs from the public for decades, even as they began phasing out some of the chemicals. Employees of aircraft maker Airbus have gone on strike across most of Spain until the end of July over what unions describe as deteriorating working conditions. The union said workers are protesting over issues including subinflation pay raises, tighter attendance monitoring, and requirements for office staff to spend more time on site. Futures are mixed. That's Your Money Now.
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15: Says a pedestrian was hit and killed by a semi early this morning while standing along Interstate 80 in Poweshiek County near Brooklyn. Coralville police are investigating the discovery of human remains near a school. The bones, which the medical examiner says are human, were found near Northwest Junior High. Polk County health officials say dozens of people are getting tested for measles after the county confirmed the state's first case of the year earlier this week. Dozens of Iowa National Guard soldiers leave today on a six-month deployment to Washington, D.C., as President Trump says there's an epidemic of crime there. The Pentagon asked Governor Kim Reynolds about sending soldiers last year.
16: They ask earlier, and I said no, because we had one of the largest deployments that we've had for a long, long time, and I just felt that we were stretched pretty thin.
15: Some 2,000 Iowa Guard members were deployed to the Middle East, and the final group returned to Iowa last month. Reynolds is now deploying 120 troops to D.C. to ensure the safety and security of residents and visitors. 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
15: State Auditor Rob Sand, the Democratic Party's nominee for governor, held a town hall in one of Iowa's most Republican counties last night. Republicans make up about 72% of Sioux County's voters. Sand says it's important for people to have access to candidates and elected officials.
19: I also think there's a lot of people who have more recently been voting more for the opposite party who are starting to notice their pockets are getting picked a little bit, and they're looking for somebody that's willing to look them in the eye and say, we might disagree on some stuff, but I think we can get government focused on you again.
15: Sand told the crowd he's running to rebalance Iowa's politics after a decade of Republican control of the executive and legislative branches of state government. The early pheasant forecast shows hunters in Iowa could again have a lot of birds to chase. DNR wildlife biologist Todd Bogenschutz uses weather information to forecast the pheasant numbers.
20: Our prediction is the population is going to be similar. Might go up a little bit or down a little bit, but more or less unchanged from last fall.
15: If the bird numbers are up, that would continue a positive trend. Bogenschutz says last fall's count was the best in 20 years. The big-budget Hollywood adaptation of Homer's epic poem The Odyssey will hit movie theaters next week, and a University of Iowa scholar says while the story was written 2,700 years ago, it still feels strikingly modern. Classics professor Celciana Warwick says the 12,000-line poem is one of the most influential pieces of writing in history, but for Iowans who haven't read it, don't stress.
21: They should just go watch the movie, and then if they like it, I would absolutely recommend that they read The Odyssey. You know, Christopher Nolan, I'm sure, has designed the movie for people who have no idea what the poem is about, but I really hope it brings more exposure to the poem itself.
15: She says it's a story of adventure, relationships between husbands and wives, parents and children, loss and reunion. At its core, The Odyssey is about a guy who just wants to get home to his family, which Warwick says is incredibly timeless. I'm Matt Kelly. This is Radio Iowa.
22: ABC News, I'm Sherry Preston. Flash flooding along parts of the East Coast. And this morning, central Missouri is dealing with rising water. We're hearing of water rescues underway in Iron County, Missouri. Another heat dome is forming. Meantime, scorching the southeast and parts of the west. Billings, Montana could hit 110 degrees this weekend. If so, that'd be a new record. The parasite Cyclosporiasis is now present in 18 states. More than 1,200 cases in Michigan alone. Overseas,
23: technical talks about Iran's nuclear program are continuing, a U.S. official telling ABC that the United States is still committed to finding a resolution so Iran can never possess a nuclear weapon. But there has been no evidence of progress, and with the missile strikes this week, only major setbacks.
22: ABC News Chief Global Affairs Correspondent Martha Raddatz. President Trump removing the three remaining members of a bipartisan federal commission that tests and certifies voting machines. This is ABC News.
0: 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Mostly cloudy this morning, then becoming partly sunny. Patchy fog, highs in the mid-80s and southeast winds around 5 miles per hour. Tonight, partly cloudy, humid. Lows in the mid-60s and southeast winds around 5. Saturday, patchy fog in the morning, sunny with highs in the upper 80s. South winds 5 to 10. Saturday night, mostly clear, humid. Lows in the mid-60s and southeast winds of 5 to 10 miles per hour. Sunny with highs in the upper 80s on Sunday, and then clear, lows in the mid-60s on Sunday night. On Monday, highs in the lower 90s with lows in the upper 60s. Highs in the lower 90s for Tuesday, lows in the upper 60s. Highs in the lower 90s and lows in the upper 60s for Wednesday. Thursday, more highs in the lower 90s. Currently here at the KICD studios in Spencer, we're sitting at 71 degrees, and that's a new high for today. We've been as low as 45 this morning for more weather. We've been as low as 62. The record low is 45. We have not been as low as 45, but your low for today is 62 with a high of 71. For more weather, go online anytime at northwestiowanow.com. Local birthdays, Jade Woodall of Royal is celebrating a birthday today, as is Charlie Woodall. That is a belated birthday for Charlie. Spirit Lake's Nick Watts is celebrating birthday today as well. And a happy birthday to Jim Watterson of Melvin. Lynn Groves, Marion McNabb is celebrating birthday today. And a happy belated birthday to Kurt Brown and Teresa Olish. Happy birthday to Teresa. Happy birthday to Jade, Charlie, Nick, Jim, Marion, Kurt, and Teresa. If you want to get those birthdays in, get them submitted. This is the last read here for this morning, but you can get Saturday and Sunday birthdays in. And
1: I read a couple belated birthdays there, so if a birthday was missed today, get them in for Saturday so they can read that belated birthday. 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We got your celebrity birthdays for today, just a few to go over. Then, of course, that went away. Here we go. Taking a look at celebrity birthdays, Jessica Simpson turns 46 today. Sofia Vergara is 54. Shebadel Eofor, 49, my best attempt. I apologize that I butchered that name. Gong Yu turns 47 today. Wyatt Russell is 40. Isabella Merced is 25. Perry Edwards turns 33. Adrienne Grenier is 50, Fiona Shaw turns 68, and Phyllis Smith turns 75 today. Happy birthday to here locally as well as those celebrity birthdays. Coming up next, we've got your opening markets right after your Ag PhD.
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1: 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And first looking at how they closed up yesterday. September corn down 3.5 yesterday at 431.5. New crop December corn closed down 4.25 at 452. March corn yesterday down 4.25 at 467.25. Soybeans for August closed down 15.5 yesterday at 1177.75. New crop November soybeans down 10.75 at the final bell yesterday at 1181.5, and January soybeans down 10 yesterday at 1195.75. Chicago wheat for September up 12 at yesterday's final bell at 619.75. Soybean meal for August closed up 510 at 317.40. Soybean oil for August down 93 points yesterday at 69.92. Now to your livestock final closes for Thursday. August live cattle down 237 at 235.25. October down 195 at 231.60. December live cattle hit the final bell yesterday down 210 at 231.55. And February down 207 at 232.45. Feeder cattle for August down 590 yesterday at 356.15. September down 565 at $353. October feeder cattle final bell yesterday down 530 at 349.32, and November down 502 at 345.87. Lean hogs for August down 150 yesterday at 98.15. October was up 12 at 85.65. December lean hogs closed up yesterday with no change at 76.72. And at the final bell yesterday, lean hogs for February up 12 at 80.25. Now for this morning's markets as of this point. September corn down 3/4 at 430.75. New crop December down 1/4 at 451.5, with March down 1/4 at 467. Soybeans for August down 1.75 this morning at 1176. September down 2.25 at 1167.75. New crop November soybeans down 2 3/4 at 11.78 3/4. Chicago wheat for September up 17.5 at 6.37 1/4. Soybean meal for August up 2.20 at 3.19.70. And soybean oil for August up 26 points at 70.18. Livestock this morning, live cattle for August down 37 at 2.34.87. October down 25 at 2.31.35. December live cattle down 27 this morning at 231.27, and February down 25 at 232.20. Feeder cattle for August this morning up 80 at 356.95. September up 55 at 353.55. October feeder cattle up 70 at 350.02. November up 70 at 346.57. Lean hogs for August up 97 at 99.12. October up 20 at 85.85. December lean hogs this morning up 5 at 76.77, and February down 12 at 80.12. Crude oil for August down 12 points at 71.96, and your Dow Jones Industrials up 52 points at 52,813. Those are your opening market prices here on News Radio 102.5, AM 1240 KICD, and Big Country 107.7.
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Breaking news this morning, Jamie Pollard announces he will be retiring as the athletic director of Iowa State. And

0: Jamie is the athletic director that I've known pretty much my entire Iowa State fandom. I mean, there's been other Iowa State athletic directors in my lifetime, but I probably started paying close attention to Iowa State athletics probably 2004-ish. And he came along a little bit after that, and just kind of going to go over some of the notable moves Pollard has made, some of the not-so-good moves he's made, and the moves where the jury's still out. So, hired Paul Rhodes after a couple of really rough years with Gene Chizik. That re-energized the Iowa State football program like it never seen. Even in the Dan McCarney era, we didn't see stands that full. Multiple sellouts, multiple record sellouts during the Paul Rhodes era. Hired and took a risk in doing so, Fred Hoiberg as the new head coach at Iowa State, and he ushered in the greatest era of Iowa State basketball that is still going on today, in my opinion. Fired Paul Rhodes, who was a fan favorite and a local guy when the ceiling had been reached, and then hired Matt Campbell, who ushered in the greatest era of Iowa State football. Also, Cyclone Sports Complex got built. Can't ignore that. New softball stadium, new track and field soccer stadium there. And then the Jack Trice Stadium expansion, closing in the south end zone, extending the upper decks, making Iowa State's football stadium actually look like a Division I football stadium, unlike it used to look back when the capacity was just 55,000. Powered through the COVID era, which is very underrated, made some tough decisions to help Iowa State financially through a time that was putting a lot of athletic departments in debt. He hired Kevin Dresser, who drug Iowa State wrestling out of the basement and back into national prominence. More on that here in just a bit. Hired TJ Otzelberger despite many fans wanting someone else. A lot of people forget that. Don't forget how many fans did not want TJ Otzelberger as the head coach. Myself included wanted somebody else, but TJ Otzelberger has taken Iowa State basketball to another level since then. Worked quickly to hire a new football coach as soon as possible before Matt Campbell was even officially announced as the Penn State head coach. That is controversial, but I believe that was a good decision at the end of the day. He also added women's wrestling in the wake of the gymnastics program fallout, and again, more on that. Also, brought state girls soccer and boys basketball tournaments to Ames, another underrated move that bolsters Iowa State with soccer and boys basketball playing in Iowa State facilities. Let's go ahead and take a look at the bad. Not near as much as the good that I just listed off. He did hire Kevin Jackson as the wrestling coach, and that buried the program for a while there. Steve Prohm, basketball hire. I'm going to be the first one to tell you I was a big Steve Prohm fan. I loved what he did recruiting-wise, but obviously the coaching wasn't there, and that was very obvious once the Hoiberg guys ended up graduating. Seemingly poor management and oversight of the gymnastics program, which folded earlier this year. And then just kind of bad PR in the last couple of years with this Iowa State athletic department, kind of in these late stages of Pollard's career. That's left a lot to be desired, we'll say, as far as the public relations go. Jury's still out on these things. Keeping Bill Fenley, Jimmy Rogers as the football coach of Iowa State, and probably the biggest one that I think is going to be the lasting legacy of Jamie Pollard, other than, you know, making Iowa State athletics an actually nationally competitive group, is Cy-Town. What is Cy-Town going to end up doing? I believe that is going to be kind of the lasting legacy of Jamie Pollard. So Pollard announces his retirement. That's big news. What's next for Iowa State? We don't know. The news is still fresh. Like, this broke maybe an hour ago. We'll be finding out here, but those are some of the good things. There's a lot for Pollard. The bad things, not so much, but there are bad things, and we're waiting on, is Bill Fenley going to turn things around with the women's basketball program? Is Jimmy Rogers going to be good for the Iowa State football program? And, of course, Cy-Town.
1: Good morning in farm news today. It looks like John Deere owners can soon feel free to fix their own machines. The Federal Trade Commission and attorneys general from several states secured a right to repair settlement Wednesday with agriculture equipment giant Deere & Company. That requires the company to let farmers and independent shops fix their own equipment. The Illinois-based manufacturer has faced complaints for years for withholding the software needed for repairs and forcing customers to

0: Under the order filed in Illinois, Deere will now be required to make diagnostic and repair tools available to equipment owners and independent repair shops, not only its own network of authorized dealers. It also prevents Deere dealers from retaliating against equipment owners or repair shops who choose to fix their own equipment instead of paying for Deere's services. The order is headed to Judge Lane D. Johnston for his approval. Deere must pay $1 million collectively to the five states for antitrust enforcement costs that will be subject to strict compliance over the next 10 years. So how beneficial have these rains been here in Northwest Iowa? Patrick Hazlett has the latest from the USDA.
1: The latest USDA drought monitor was released Thursday, and conditions across the listening area continue to improve. All of Osceola, O'Brien, Dickinson, Clay, and Emmett counties are now classified as D0 abnormally dry. Meanwhile, small portions of Cherokee and Palo Alto counties remain in a D1 moderate drought. All of Pocahontas County, along with roughly half of Buena Vista County, is currently free of any drought. It will be interesting to see next week's update, as very little, if any, rain is expected in the 7-day forecast heading into this weekend and much of next work week. With limited rainfall and hot conditions expected over the coming week, we'll be closely watching the drought conditions across the region. For Northwest Iowa Now, from the Weather Desk, I'm Patrick Hazlett reporting.
0: Thanks, Patrick. And Northwest Iowa is not the only ones experiencing the heat dome as it's moving northward from Southern California to the Dakotas and the Corn Belt, bringing temperatures more than 10 degrees above average over the next several days. AccuWeather senior meteorologist Chad Merrill says the operative words for next week are hot and dry.
2: The time frame for the main agricultural areas to see this heat with temperatures mid-90s or greater would be Monday through Friday of next week. And we'll likely see at least 3 days, and we'll likely see very little in the way of rainfall.
0: By the end of July, Merrill expects to see a degradation of crop conditions, but nothing catastrophic.
2: The report next week will probably be similar to this week. It'll be the report following that at the very end of July, where we are going to see some of that percentages drop, the good and excellent percentage, the fair and the poor condition. That being said, this is not going to be disastrous for the Corn Belt region, but it's going to dry things out pretty quickly, and we are going to see some impacts from it. It would be a lot worse if we were going into July with a deficit of rain and a drought in that area.
0: He says the heat could also take a human toll, so folks are encouraged to take frequent breaks and drink plenty of fluids. And it's another day at the Buena Vista County Fair in Alta. Swine show at 8 and 11 today. They have a food from a farmer meal at 5 o'clock this evening. And the grandstand event will feature Raise 'em Rank bull riding at 7, followed by a concert of Sequoia Newland. For this morning, that's a look at your farm news today.
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10: 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September corn up 3/4 at 4.32 1/4. December up 1 1/4 for new crop at 4.53 1/4. March is up 1.5 at 4.68 3/4. Soybeans for August up 1 1/4 at 11.79. November, new crop, no change at 11.81 1/2. With January, no change at 11.95 3/4. Chicago wheat for September, up 22 at 6.41 3/4. Soybean meal for August, up 190 at 3.19 30. Soybean oil for August, up 53 points at 70.45. In your livestock today, live cattle for August, up 20 at 2.35.45. October down 10 at 2.31.50. December live cattle, no change at 2.31.55. And February, up 12 at 2.32.57. Feeder cattle for August up $2 at $358.15. September up $177 at $354.77. October feeder cattle up $185 at $351.17. And November up $180 at $347.67. Lean hogs for August up $110 at $99.25. October up $35 at $86. December lean hogs up $17 at $76.90. And February up $5 at $80.30. Crude oil for August down 42 points at $71.66. And then your Dow Jones Industrial is up 54 points this morning at 52,815. That's a look at your market prices here going into your 9 o'clock hour on News Radio 102.5 and AM 1240 KICD. Let's go ahead and take a look at your KICD live Doppler forecast 60 seconds away from AOA. Mostly cloudy today, then becoming partly sunny. Highs in the mid-80s, southeast winds around 5 miles per hour tonight, partly cloudy, humid. Lows in the mid-60s and southeast winds around 5 miles per hour. Saturday, patchy fog in the morning, sunny with highs in the upper 80s and south winds 5 to 10. Saturday night, mostly clear, humid, lows in the mid-60s, and southeast winds 5 to 10 miles.

0: per hour. Sunday, sunny with highs in the upper 80s. Sunday night, clear, lows in the mid-60s. For Monday, highs in the lower 90s and lows in the upper 60s. Highs in the lower 90s for Tuesday with lows in the upper 60s. Highs in the lower 90s, lows in the upper 60s for Wednesday and Thursday. Highs in the lower 90s. For more weather, go online anytime at northwestiowanow.com. Currently here at the KICD studios, north side of Spencer, we're at 73 degrees. We've been as high as 73 here today and as low as 62.
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3: Well, hello and welcome in to today's episode of AOA, Agriculture of America. Great to have you with us. Thanks for making us part of your day. We got a busy show lined up here for AOA. Coming up, we're going to talk with USDA Undersecretary for Farm Production and Conservation, Richard Fordyce. There's been a lot of announcements from his mission area there at USDA in recent days. We're going to catch up on some of those in just a little bit. After the bottom of the hour, a number of issues and topics to discuss with Scott Metzger, the president of the American Soybean Association from Ohio. He'll join us coming up later in the show. And we'll take a look at Ag News headlines to close things out here today on Agriculture of America. Let's get started, though, and get some updates on an issue we've talked about before here on the program, and it relates to an anti-dumping case regarding Mexican tomatoes. The U.S. International Trade Commission has affirmed an anti-dumping order on Mexican tomatoes, and the Florida Tomato Exchange says it's time to move on. Joining us now, the Executive Vice President of the Florida Tomato Exchange, Robert Gunther, is with us here today. Robert, welcome back to the show, sir. It's good to hear from you again.
4: Great. It's great to be back on again as well. I look forward to the discussion.
3: I'd love for to just start, maybe give us a quick background again of the whole anti-dumping case. I know it's been a little while since we've had you on. So can you give us a quick overview of what we're talking about here?
4: Yeah. So, the anti-dumping case really began back in 1996 when the Florida Tomato Exchange filed its original anti-dumping petition against Mexican fresh tomato imports. And since that time, the Department of Commerce, the International Trade Commission have ruled multiple times that there has been dumping of fresh tomatoes into the U.S. marketplace. And the term dumping really has to do with selling product into a market below the cost of production. So that's the technical definition. So we have been going through this for 30 plus years, literally. Finally last year in July, we're always coming up on the year anniversary next week, July 14th, the anti-dumping duty order took place. Since that time, we've had an anti-dumping duty in place again, or for tomatoes that are imported into the United States. And basically, it's around about 17.9%. I mean, there are some variations there for certain companies, but the vast majority of those in the Mexican industry who are importing fresh tomatoes into Florida, or excuse me, into the United States, have that dumping duty in place where they have to pay that based on the value of the product coming in.
3: Well, with the affirmation here by the U.S. International Trade Commission that was just announced here at the end of June, talk about where things stand now, of course, and, mm-hmm. and where we go from here, Robert.
4: Since the anti-dumping duty order has been in place, there's been several attempts to try and either exclude companies from Mexico have been trying to exclude themselves from the anti-dumping duty order, but also there was a case brought to the International Trade Commission, as you mentioned, in January, and that hearing took place in May regarding that case, and it's what's called a change of circumstance review. Again, I don't want to get into the technical issues, but basically, in so many words, the they were arguing that there have been changes in the circumstance of the industry since this last suspension agreement was in place in 2019 and beyond. Well, the International Trade Commission, as you mentioned, did not buy that argument. They voted, you know, this is the second time they, you know, voted unanimously. It was 2-0 to reaffirm that dumped Mexican imports continue to threaten the U.S. tomato industry. So it still remains in full force after that decision. You know, we're looking forward to continuing to make sure that the U.S. government, the Customs Borders, continues to enforce that anti-dumping duty order.
3: We're talking with Robert Gunther, Executive Vice President of the Florida Tomato Exchange. And obviously, you know, decades here and thinking about what this has done to competition and American tomato producers and things of that nature. Obviously, at the end of the day, trying to make sure the playing field is level and making sure American producers have the opportunities that they need. Right, Robert?
4: Yes, I agree 100%. And I'll give you a great example, because obviously this year in the spring, we had a significant increase in prices of tomatoes. And that was a result not of the anti-dumping duty order, but kind of situations going on with weather that happened both in Florida and Mexico at the same time. And I think that price spike should have taught every American family something that many of us in the produce industry already know. When two-thirds of your, for instance, tomatoes, and this isn't just for tomatoes, but in terms of supply, is comes from one country, and that country has some weather failures or other issues, it shows up on the cash register for these families within weeks. So that's why it's very important that we have a strong domestic tomato industry, a strong fresh fruit and vegetable industry, because it's not a subsidy. It's a price stability insurance for American consumers. So that's the importance of why we have this, you know, rules in place for anti-dumping duties that can be established for products that we, you know, that industry feels have been illegally brought into the United States based on competitive pricing.
3: We got about a minute and a half left or so here. Real quick, I know there's been a lot of movement federally when it comes to ag labor. And I know ag labor, of course, is a huge component of the specialty crop industry, tomato industry, et cetera. Any thoughts on some of that movement when it comes to ag labor lately here, Robert?
4: Yes, we're very excited about the introduction of the ag labor bill that Chairman of the House Ag Committee, G.T. Thompson, introduced last week. We think it's very important that labor is put on the table this year. Many think it may not be a reality, but, you know, for many years we have been told as the ag industry overall that once the border is secure, we'll deal with ag labor. And so now I think from every all accounts, from the administration to others, we do have a very secure border at the time. So now it is a good time to put that on the table to say, okay, let's go at this again. Let's be strong and forceful about this. You've got a broad spectrum of ag support from across regions and states and national organizations, commodity groups specifically. So I think we're really excited about this opportunity, and we look forward to working with Chairman Thompson and his colleagues to get that across the finish line before the end of this Congress.
3: Absolutely. I agree. It's nice to see some movement here on ag labor, and I think a lot of folks across agriculture are excited here, hopefully to get something done. FloridaTomatoExchange.com for more. With that, Executive Vice President of the Florida Tomato Exchange, Robert Gunther, thanks for joining us on the show. Again, Robert, we'll look forward to having you back on again in the future. Appreciate the time.
4: I appreciate the opportunity and look forward to talking again.
3: All right, coming up next here on Agriculture of America, we're going to shift gears and catch up with USDA Undersecretary for Farm Production and Conservation, Richard Fordyce. He'll join us next on AOA.
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2: Informing America's farmers and ranchers, AOA. 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
3: And we continue here on today's Agriculture of America. We are working to get connected with USDA Undersecretary Richard Fordyce coming up here in just a little bit. So we'll work on that connection. And I know a number of items we are planning to talk about with Richard. One of those, some updates for the Conservation Reserve Program. I know just a few days ago, USDA announced that they have accepted 2.2 million acres into CRP. And looking at this, and I'm sure he'll have some updates for us here when we get a chance to hopefully get connected with him. There was a number of acres that were left in the CRP program. They had offers on nearly 2.5 million acres through the general grassland and continuous CRP signups because those programs' total acreage is capped at 27 million acres for fiscal year 26. Only 2.2 million acres were available for enrollment, and it made for a pretty highly competitive process. So we're going to go through these details with him hopefully here in just a moment. Nebraska, Colorado, and South Dakota held the top three slots for accepted acres for all 2026 CRP enrollment opportunities. So we're going to hopefully go through that here in a moment with him and a few other issues as well. Meantime, as we continue here on the program, I know we're going to talk with Scott Metzger from the American Soybean Association coming up as well here today on the show. A lot of news has been out there here lately, a number of items, whether it be related to glyphosate with Bayer and some of those announcements. There's been some various crop protection tools that have been approved here as of late. A lot of talk about the ag economy. I will say that there has been a lot to try and cover here in the news lately, and it definitely makes things interesting to cover so many different moving parts day in and day out. One thing I did want to flag in the news this week, and this was on Thursday, the US EPA Administrator Lee Zeldin announced a proposal estimated to save American truckers $12 billion through what they call common sense revisions to unnecessary and unworkable Biden-era compliance requirements. The reimagined approach also heeds calls from American truckers and diesel operators to eliminate derailments entirely, a burdensome problem often caused by diesel exhaust fluid system failures, DEF system failures. If finalized, the EPA says this savings could reach up to $6,000 per vehicle on new truck purchases, on top of the increased productivity operators are currently losing when derailments cause sudden speed loss on the road. It's this whole DEF conversation has been an interesting one, no doubt, as it seems like the mood across the countryside, whether it's folks who operate big ag equipment or even your diesel pickup truck, a lot of folks are happy to see these DEF requirements go away in many cases. And it seems like the EPA is continuing to roll these back with new announcements every couple of weeks. And I know a lot of folks also excited about the right to repair news that came out earlier this week. And I think this all kind of ties together, allowing folks the ability to fix their equipment, whether it be ag equipment, fix their pickup trucks, or so much more. It's seemingly giving folks the opportunity to make the fixes that they need in order to fix their equipment. Now, that FTC case, that settlement, if you missed that news earlier in the week, FTC and attorneys general in Illinois, Arizona, Michigan, Minnesota, and Wisconsin resolved the lawsuit against Deere and a company over restrictions on farm equipment repair. Now, NFU, National Farmers Union, filed a formal complaint with the FTC back in 2022, and they've long been at the forefront of the fight for farmers' right to repair. NFU President Rob LaRue, in a statement, said, quote, "Today's action didn't happen by accident. Farmers across the country refuse to stay quiet about this injustice. This settlement belongs to them," end quote. Now, the settlement requires Deere for the next 10 years and under the supervision of the FTC and the participating states to provide farmers and independent repair providers with the same repair resources currently available only to Deere's authorized dealers. Deere is also barred from discriminating or retaliating against customers who choose to repair their own equipment. We talked about this a bit here earlier in the week with Ann Schwegel from the Minnesota Farmers Union and got her reaction to the news. And, you know, for a lot of producers, this means that, hey, if you want to fix your own equipment in your machine shed, if you're so inclined, you could do that. Or if you want to take it a mile or two down the road to the local repair shop, you can do that. You don't have to take it to the dealer or have the dealer come to you. But what is this settlement? What does this all mean for the nationwide conversation regarding right to repair? Well, we can talk about this a little bit. As of right now, as of July 2026, there are only two states with right to repair laws on the books. Colorado was the first in the nation. That was effective back in 2024. Minnesota had legislation then come in after that as well. And that's the two that technically have right to repair laws on the books. Now, there are other states with broad right to repair laws, California, New York, Oregon, Washington, but they generally exclude ag equipment. Iowa did pass legislation in the Iowa House back in April, but the Iowa Senate hasn't taken it up. So we'll have to see what happens there. They could be the next in the line. And then there were roughly 16 other right to repair bills filed across states in 2026 that were seen. So there seems to be some movement on the issue. Also, I mentioned that EPA guidance earlier regarding DEF and diesel exhaust fluid systems and a lot of those pesky sensors that can cause problems in our equipment. That seems to be one of the biggest culprits anyway. So some of those rollbacks, I think, tie in here and are helpful. Senator Elizabeth Warren has the Farm Act. That would mandate fair and reasonable access to repair documentation, parts, and software nationally. That's still pending. So where are we in this conversation? It feels like that there is some good momentum. This FTC deer settlement definitely adding some renewed groundswell support, I think, for a broader nationwide conversation when it comes to right to repair. But by no means does it feel like we're done and this is over with. There is a long road ahead, I believe, here. It's something that for producers, as I mentioned, some good news. You know, I know a lot of farmers and ranchers that they prefer to work on their own equipment. As long as they have the tools needed, they just assume turn the wrench on that combine or tractor or planter that they have and fix it themselves. That's just farmer's nature. So movement like this, when it comes to right to repair, is huge. It says, all right, you want to have the ability to do this. You want to make a quick repair rather than watching a piece of equipment sit broke down in the field for a couple of days, especially during a busy time of year like planting or harvest. You can do that. You don't have to wait on having certain tools, you know, given to you or having to wait for, you know, software and this and that to make it happen. Now, I know there's the argument that some folks might not know the ins and outs of some of these pieces of technology, and I understand that. But, you know, if you don't know, well, that's when you call in the expert help. But if you could figure it out and you could fix it yourself, that just seems like common sense to me. And having the ability to write to repair. So definitely some steps forward here with everything going on, this FTC settlement, but it feels like we still have a long ways to go in the right to repair conversation. And we'll see where this all goes, but I definitely think for producers and for ag organizations, they need to keep talking about this because the fight is not over completely regarding the right to repair. You can read more about this online, agricultureofamerica.com, and also via the Farm and Ranch Media mobile app. Well, unfortunately, we had a bit of trouble connecting with USDA Undersecretary Richard Fordyce here today, and so we're going to hopefully get him rescheduled for our biweekly conversation that we have with him. I know, as I mentioned at the top of the segment, we planned on talking CRP with him and some other news items out from the USDA. A lot of announcements from his mission area there at FPAC in recent days. So we'll work to try and get things rescheduled with Richard and get him back on the show soon. Coming up next, we're going to be joined by the president of the American Soybean Association, Scott Metzger from Ohio. There has been, of course, as I mentioned, a lot of news out there as of late and a lot of things that we want to catch up with Scott about and talk about here regarding agriculture, pesticide labeling, and crop protection tools, and so much more. We will continue the show. We'll talk with Scott Metzger from the ASA coming up next here on Agriculture of America.

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1: Fighting's intensifying in the Middle East, and the market's talking about it once again today. You're listening to the American Ag Network, and good morning. I'm Susan Littlefield. As you took up, the Iranian state media says multiple explosions have been reported in various regions of the country. Meanwhile, U.S. CENTCOM is rebuking Iranian media by saying the Strait of Hormuz is not under Iran's control, but rather the international trade corridor, with the U.S. supporting freedom for navigation. The International Energy Agency expects global oil demand to soften in 26 by approximately 1 to 1.1 million barrels per day. That's the first year-over-year decline since COVID. The lower demands is a direct result of the war and issues in the strait that have caused refiners to slow or stop their production. Now, the U.S. Climate Prediction Center expects El Nino conditions to continue to strengthen through the end of the year, with an 81% chance of strong El Nino conditions in the fall. Now, the chance of El Nino remaining through early spring in 2027 is at 97%. Well, today's the deadline for comments on to be submitted to the office of the USTR for the U.S.-China Board of Trade. USTR Greer confirmed China is actively buying U.S. beans, estimated purchase around 500,000 metric tons, though he did not specify the time frame. The July WASD will be released later this morning. The market expects a slight reduction in corn carryout for both old crop and new crop, while old crop soybean carryout is expected mostly unchanged, and new crop is expected to increase. Now, looking at the wheat, it is expected to see a significant reduction in ending stocks. Private exports reported sales this morning, 264,000 metric tons of soybeans for delivery to China, and that is during the 26-27 marketing year. Feedlots face a decision whether they sell the cattle they intended to sell this week or hold off for another week and risk possible lower prices. This is the American Ag Network.
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5: Keeping America's farmers and ranchers informed. 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Now back to Jesse Allen.
6: We continue here on today's Agriculture of America, and we will get rescheduled with USDA Undersecretary Richard Fordyce. He texted me during the commercial break and said he was traveling and had no cell signal, so we will, hey, things happen. We'll get him rescheduled and get him back on the show with us soon. Let's turn our attention over to a number of ag policy items and much more that we've seen the last couple of weeks. Joining us now, he is the president of the American Soybean Association, Scott Metzger from Ohio. Scott, how are you, my friend? Good to have you back on the show with us.
7: Hey, good to be back on. Yeah, we're doing real well.
6: How's the crops looking in your backyard there in the Eastern Corn Belt, Scott?
7: You know, right in our area, the southern part of the state, we have a pretty good looking crop here at this time. Corn is fully tasseled. We're just getting ready. There'll be fungicide being sprayed on ours this weekend, and so we're rocking and rolling. And beans have been blooming here for a while now, and everything looks really good. Really good right now. You know, another couple rains on this corn will be a big make or break with it. But at this time, we're looking at a pretty good crop.
6: Good to hear. Good to hear. Well, you know, Scott, there have been a slew of news items and announcements here the last several days that I wanted to talk to you about. And oh, man, where do we start? Maybe on the crop protection side, some of the bad news, I guess I would say, is the issue surrounding glyphosate and this petition by Bayer Monsanto Company looking at halting glyphosate imports from China and other countries, et cetera. Your reaction to this glyphosate trade petition?
7: Yeah, I mean, you know, we were not excited to see it happen by any stretch of the imagination. You know, I mean, we have been outspoken, you know, on the countervailing duties with fertilizer, and then even back when Corteva did it with the 2,4-D. So we were not excited to see that by any stretch of the imagination.
6: And it's something, too, that it was, you know, after we got some wins and then seeing that come down, it's almost two steps forward, one step back in some ways. Right, Scott?
7: Yeah, absolutely. Yeah. You know, that's we've been a good partner, and still will be to continue to be a good partner with Bayer. But, you know, we were a little disappointed in to see that. So especially after we had the announcement and stuff. With a court case there, so.
6: Yeah, absolutely, absolutely. Well, okay, on the flip side here, good news for crop protection tools. The same day that trade petition went out, EPA approved a number of new soybean crop protection tools, and so your thoughts on that, because, again, some good news tied in with some not so good news there on the same day, Scott.
7: Yeah, just kind of take the good with the bad. No, yeah, we were ecstatic, and want to thank EP Administrator Zeldin and the EPA for getting those out. You know, we had lobbied on those there for a good while, getting those new products out, and it's good to see that the ones that come out, and hopefully the ones that are still left there will come out here in the near future. But definitely a win for the American farmer for that.
6: Well, and, you know, access to key crop protection tools. I think at the end of the day, for farmers to continue to grow a great crop and things of that nature and deal with pests and diseases, et cetera, I mean, it's paramount that you guys have access to these certain tools, right, Scott?
7: Yeah, it absolutely is. You know, we want to have every available tool in the toolbox that we can have access to. You know, as you know, we have, you know, we'll have certain weeds that'll get resistant to certain chemicals and stuff, and at the end of the day, we still need to be able to control those. And that's why it's very important to get these new chemicals out and new modes of action and stuff. Just that allows us to raise a better crop.
6: We're talking with American Soybean Association President Scott Metzger. You mentioned it. Let's talk fertilizer a little bit. The countervailing duties on phosphate imports from Morocco, that news, that executive order coming out at the end of June, very much welcome, I'd say, by the ag industry. And your reaction to that news, Scott?
7: Yeah, we were happy to see that. That's, again, that's, you know, we've been pretty outspoken on the countervailing duties. And anything we can do here to try to get some of these fertilizer prices lower and more manageable in some of these tough economic times that we're enduring here at the farm gate with all the input costs, with it. I know we were able to lock in some 28 for next year's corn crop, and we had roughly 2 hours to make that decision on it. Who we deal with, they had this X number of tons that were going to be available. So you either took it or took a gamble on it, and 2 days later it went up $10 a ton from the price that we got it locked in at. So yeah, we were ecstatic to see those taken away.
6: Well, and you think about this fertilizer conversation, of course, it continues to be one of the major inputs that is, you know, a problem in the cost price squeeze for producers. And, you know, we see USDA trying to make investments here in domestic production. The FTC mm-hmm. is looking into, you know, practices by fertilizer companies, things of that nature. There's a lot of movement here, but does it translate to, you know, the here and now? It almost feels like all these things that are happening, it's good to have these conversations and look at this, Scott, but the here and now is farmers like yourself are still feeling the pinch, right?
7: Yeah, right. That's, yeah, you know, again, great to see all that come out. And, you know, fertilizer domestically increasing that's going to be a longer term fix. But you know, here in the short going, yeah, it's still things are still incredibly tight. But thankful that what's been done has been done. But you know, it's going to take, you know, probably a year for all that to cycle through, if not even longer, with it. I mean, you know, even looking back at the higher inputs we had this last year, you know, they're pretty much going to, for the most part, continue into next year's crops. It's just, you know, it seems like it usually takes a year for fertilizer to go down or to go up, either way, with it, or have some kind of correction with it. Sounds like the MAP and DAP prices are going to be still pretty astronomical, although we haven't gotten any prices on those yet. I don't know. I don't think CF Industries has released the dry fertilizer part yet, but they have the nitrogen.
6: With all of this going on and the continued cost price squeeze out there, I mean, what are you hearing from your association members and your neighbors and more? I mean, does it, as folks are already thinking about 27, of course, and you're dealing with, you know, trying to get through this year and more, I mean, does it force folks out of their normal crop rotations? Does it make folks take a step back and say, can I really afford to put X crop in the ground next year, way things are right now? I mean, what are you hearing from Scott?
7: Yeah, it's a combination of things, you know, whether people are just, you know, going bare minimums on their fertilizer, or, you know, or actually changing some of their crop rotations around. You know, to maybe where they've got more beans and less corn. I know, at least in our operation, we haven't varied too much on our crop rotation. We had a little bit more beans this year than we normally do, but that was pretty much honestly just due to the crop rotation and how things were this year. But I know in our own operation, I mean, we cut back on the dry fertilizer from where we have been in the past. We variable rate everything, as far as with the dry fertilizer and with the nitrogen as well. But you know, we in the previous years past have kind of built that up some to where we can do that maybe, you know, for a year or two. But, you know, you get much beyond that, and then you know, start concerning yourself with, you know, what do we do next? But any way that you can cut your expenses here over the next couple of years, whether it's, you know, on the input side or, you know, some machinery expenses and stuff like that is going to have to be done.
6: Well, as we close out the segment, we've seen the supplemental request from the White House, of course, Scott. I know producers, you know, would rather see trade markets versus aid, but there's, again, talk at Capitol Hill that there could be more farmer aid, whether it be from the White House or the Congress. Your thoughts mm-hmm. on that, Scott?
7: Yeah, you know, that's, again, you know, we've been very outspoken on wanting trade and getting trade deals done, but at the same time, you know, that takes time to do and get put in place. And, And we are still at a point in time where, whether you like it or not, that's some of those short-term payments like that are going to make the difference in some producers whether they're going to be in business next year or not.
6: Yeah, that's the unfortunate realities that we're dealing with. Well, Scott, we're up against the clock in this segment. Always appreciate the conversation with you, sir. Thanks for joining us on the show. And again, a lot of news that we're tracking, but we'll stay in touch. And until next time, we'll wish you a good growing season. And I'm sure we'll talk to you again in a couple of weeks. Thanks for joining us on the show, Scott.
7: Hey, thank you. Have a great day.
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5: Keeping America's farmers and ranchers informed. AOA. Now back to Jesse Allen.
6: And as we continue here on today's Agriculture of America, corn is entering its most vulnerable stages for the corn leaf aphid. The widespread problems aren't currently expected. Nick Sider is an extension field crops entomologist at the University of Illinois, and he says while there have been no reports of corn leaf aphids yet this year in his state, farmers who have struggled with the pest recently should be actively scouting their fields.
0: So I haven't received any reports of corn leaf aphids in corn yet. However, they develop and reproduce most rapidly kind of during the late vegetative stages on into the early reproductive stages, Taslin in particular. And of course, that's where most of our corn is currently sitting in Illinois. And so if you're someone that has been affected the last couple of years by corn leaf aphid, this is really the time that you should be out scouting.
6: He says fields planted later in the season face a higher risk as they are more likely to be tasseling when late season aphid flights arrive. Now, while the overall threat remains low across the grand scheme of field corn, yield reductions can be severe in those rare isolated cases. Producers are encouraged to monitor susceptible hybrids closely over the coming weeks. Well, it appears that U.S. rice production is set to decline in 2026. Dr. Michael Deliberto is an agricultural economist at Louisiana State University, and he said the biggest surprise to come out of the USDA acreage report at the end of June was that Arkansas, the nation's largest rice-producing state, would see planted acreage drop by 30% this year.
21: You saw reports on some of the local news outlets there that Riceland was shutting down 9 grain dryers. It's rumored that producers may close some of their dryers too, just due to the contraction in acres that we saw there. Lower rice prices earlier this fall, high input costs, bankruptcy concerns coming out of the state of Arkansas. I think all of those factors collectively led to that state being down 34% in total rice plantings, 1.2 million acres last year to 851,000 this year. Similar story in Louisiana. From last year, we had 482,000 acres. This year, we're going to have about 400,000 acres. Our long grain acres in Louisiana, a decrease from 420,000 last year to 350,000 this year.
6: Once again, Michael Deliberto with LSU. While U.S. beef has a big opportunity to move more products into South Korea, Australian beef has reached over 90% of the 2026 safeguard volume of 196,000 metric tons of beef shipped into the country. That means the tariff rate will climb from 5.3% to 24% for the rest of the year. Ji-Hang Yang, the vice president of Asia Pacific for the U.S. Meat Export Federation, said Korean retailers and restaurants are already placing orders for more U.S. chilled beef.
22: Australian beef has become more price competitive due to the tight U.S. beef supplies, and importers moved early to secure frozen lean beef in anticipation of an early safeguard trigger. As of June 30th, about 93% of the safeguard volume had been utilized, and the safeguard is expected to be triggered by mid-July this year. In the past, the safeguard period after the trigger was relatively short, so importers generally continued without major adjustment. But this year, the market may need to manage nearly half a year of chilled beef demand after the safeguard trigger.
6: Now, it's not unusual for Australia to hit the safeguard level, but it typically happens much later in the year.
22: Now, nearly 90% of the 125,000 metric tons imported through May was frozen. So the greatest impact is expected to be on Australian chilled Wagyu and chilled grain-fed beef product. As a result, U.S. beef is expected to gain the most opportunity in retail chains. The major retail chains and e-commerce channels have already begun securing U.S. chilled beef in preparation for large-scale promotion after the Australian beef safeguard is triggered.
6: As of January, U.S. beef enters Korea tariff-free under the phase-in of the U.S.-Korea Free Trade Agreement. U.S. beef is subject to an annual safeguard in Korea, but at a much higher volume, 354,000 metric tons. That safeguard will be eliminated next year. And as we move into the week ahead, a heat dome is moving northward from Southern California to the Dakotas and the Corn Belt, bringing temperatures more than 10 degrees above average over the next several days. AccuWeather senior meteorologist Chad Merrill says the operative words for the week ahead are hot and dry.
1: The time frame for the main agricultural areas to see this heat with temperatures mid-90s or greater would be Monday through Friday of next week, and we'll likely see at least 3 days, and we'll likely see very little in the way of rainfall.
6: By the end of July, Merrill expects to see a degradation in the crop conditions, but nothing catastrophic.
1: The report next week will probably be similar to this week. It'll be the report following that at the very end of July, where we are going to see some of that percentages drop, the good and excellent percentage, the fair and the poor condition. That being said, this is not going to be disastrous for the Corn Belt region, but it's going to dry things out pretty quickly, and we are going to see some impacts from it. It would be a lot worse if we were going into

0: gallons as demand strengthened across several key international markets. Canada remained the top customer, with imports rising 18% to a six-month high of 76.3 million gallons. Shipments to the European Union also increased 15%, meaning the two markets accounted for more than 60% of all U.S. ethanol exports during the month. Exports also surging to Nigeria, Colombia, and Vietnam, while shipments to South Korea and the United Kingdom declined. Exports to Brazil and India remained virtually non-existent. For the year, U.S. ethanol exports have topped 1 billion gallons, running 11% ahead of the same period in 2025. Meanwhile, exports of dried distillers' grains, valuable livestock feed co-product from ethanol production, that rose 6% in May to 1.08 million metric tons, adding another boost to demand for the nation's ethanol industry. Well, with that, we're out of time. That's a look at Ag News headlines here on AOA. Coming up on our next program, we are going to talk with Missouri Farm Bureau President Garrett Hawkins. We're going to run through the latest surrounding diesel and gasoline prices. Patrick DeHaan with Gas Buddy will join us. Weather with DTN meteorologist John Baranek. Markets with Dara Newsom from Bar Chart. That's on the next AOA. Thanks for joining us. Have a great day. I'm your host, Jesse Allen. You've been listening to Agriculture of America.
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0: 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I've been surfing here since I was a kid. Now, seeing my grandson out on the water, it means everything to me. 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
2: For the first time, surgeons at UC San Diego have operated through humanoid robots, removing gallbladders in two procedures on pigs, a key step before any human trials. With more about the robot called Surgi, ABC's Sophie Flay.
3: Surgi is not like the robotic systems already in operating rooms, machines that require a lot of space. Surgi fits anywhere a person can, and that's the point. Researchers say robots like Surgi could one day help ease staffing shortages in hospitals, starting as an assistant, handing tools and cleaning up.
2: Google is rolling out a new How This Ad Was Made panel, making it easier to spot AI ads. It will show whether an ad was created or altered with artificial intelligence. We are remembering aviation pioneer Wally Funk, the youngest of the Mercury 13, a group of women who aced grueling training decades ago but never made it into space. Funk's dream later becoming a reality. ABC's Hannah Batah.
4: I never had any bad feelings. I knew I was going.
3: In 2021...
5: we're going to fly you up into space.
3: Amazon founder Jeff Bezos surprising the then 82-year-old with a seat on the maiden crewed flight of his Blue Origin rocket. At 82, she became the oldest woman ever to reach space.
6: I love it. It was great.
3: Funk's advice for every dreamer coming up behind her.
4: The only thing a woman needs to compete in a man's world is ability.
2: Chuck Sievertson, ABC News.
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8: 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September corn is currently up 3.5 at 435.25. New crop December corn up 4.5 at 456.25. Soybeans for August up 8 at 11.85¾. September up 7 at 11.77. And November up 6¼ at 11.87¼. Chicago wheat for September up 24.5 at 6.44¼. Flipping the page, live cattle for August down 155 at 233.70. October down 242 at 229.17. Feeder cattle for August down $3 at $353.15. And lean hogs for August up 52 at $98.70. And that is a check on your markets here on KICD AM.
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12: Hope you had a great week. Fresh off 4th of July. We really haven't slowed down. We've got 100 miles an hour. Then July 5th was, we had the Sunday show at One Nation. Hope everyone liked that. We led with Doug Burgum, because Doug Burgum was the guy who put together the fireworks and made sure the Mount Rushmore went okay and unrolled and rolled out the Teddy Roosevelt Museum over in North Dakota. Busy, busy day. And I hope everyone liked that show. This Sunday is going to be a great show, too. I'm going to have Andrew Colvin on, talking about the Charlie Kirk murder. And now, finally, he was accused by some people, these podcasters, these lunatics, of playing a role in Charlie's death. Erica Kirch was. They said Egypt had a private plane there. Why was Egypt there? Israel was doing it. Bibi Netanyahu made him an offer. When he didn't take it, Charlie Kirk was assassinated. All this crazy stuff. Instead, we watched as this guy, Tyler Robinson, confessed in text and to his parents that he did this. His parents turned him in. The evidence is overwhelming. I hope it begins to make everybody out there stop looking at the internet and saying, you know what? That sounds right. 9/11 was an inside job. We never landed on the moon. What are some of the other conspiracy theories out there? Donald Trump was not shot at Butler. Do you hear about that? That's another new one. He wasn't really shot. Just crazy. Joining us now is Mark Thiessen. Mark writes for the Washington Post, Fox News contributor, and you see him all over the channel. You saw him, in fact, this morning. Mark Thiessen, welcome back.
13: Good to be with you, Brian.
12: First off, with the President of the United States, can we talk about Ukraine for a second and talk about the tone he had with Zelensky? The tone he had with Zelensky was so dramatically different than we've seen before. Respect was given. He talked about how innovative they've been. And now, as you have called on in your column, General Keen is talking about, they now are about to get the license to build Patriots.
13: That's awesome. It's such good news, and it's such a smart thing to do, because it. One of the things that we've done, that Trump has done, is quieted sort of the anti-Ukraine right, because he's, instead of giving aid, he's selling weapons to the Ukrainians through NATO, and NATO's paying for it. And so as soon as it stopped being a drain on U.S. taxpayers, all the arguments against doing it went away. And now we've gotten to the point where the Ukrainians are actually going to be helping us in our production, because if they can build their own Patriots with a license, not only could they can they supply themselves and it's no longer a drain on our stockpiles, they could actually help us refill our coffers and give us a fraction of their production. And then also we can get into business with them in drone technology, because one of the things that's holding us back in Iran is the worry that the Iranian regime could actually attack the Gulf oil infrastructure with drone attacks. Well, what if we help ask the Ukrainians to help us with that? Deploy Ukrainian drone units in Saudi Arabia, in Kuwait, in UAE, in Qatar, to help defend them and help us produce the technology to do that. That would be enormously helpful. The Ukrainian military is the strongest, most capable, most battle-hardened military in Europe and arguably on the entire face of the earth, except for the United States and Israel right now. And so we should be finding ways to have mutually beneficial defense cooperation with them. They're innovative, they're flexible, they're responding to the war is changing on the ground in Ukraine in ways that we need to learn, so that we, because it's going to affect the way we fight future wars. So there's a lot of opportunity here that benefits the United States as well as the cause of freedom.
12: So it looks like Ukraine has pioneered drones that are now reaching Siberia, which is 1,700 miles from Kyiv, doing some damage. And it looks like our intelligence apparatus were the ones who said, you guys got to start aiming for refineries, not depots, refineries. And now what's happened, and everyone is feeling it now in Russia.
13: Very much so. And it was Director Radcliffe, together with the president, that hatched this plan, reportedly, according to one report on the golf course, together. And it's working. And also the fact that they're able to reach into Tatarstan right now. Why is the fact that they can hit Tatarstan important? That's where the drone factory is. That's where they built the Shahid drones, the Iranian drones that we've been facing in the Middle East. The Iranians were giving those to the Ukrainians, and then they gave them the technology to build their own. So they have a Shahid drone factory that is producing like 90% of the drones they're using in Ukraine. If we could, that's in Tatarstan. It was built there intentionally to be out of the reach of the Ukrainians. Now Tatarstan's within reach of the Ukrainians, which means they can take out that drone factory, and that would be a game changer in the war. So Putin's in a lot of trouble.
12: So when you talk about the Patriot system, it will take time, though. The Patriot interceptor missiles, obviously they're unbelievably effective, but they got to work with Lockheed Martin or Raytheon and produce them, get the material and teach them how.
13: Yeah. And there's also, by the way, there's a company that could help with that called Divergent Technologies out in California that I visited last year. And I'm going to write a column about them. But they, you know, normally it takes, you know, 6 to 8 weeks to produce a single Patriot interceptor. They can do it in days, because what they do is they do 3D printing technology. And they can produce it. Instead of having hundreds of parts, it can have 6 parts. So it's less prone to error. And they could start cranking these things out. We need to have a Divergent factory in Ukraine that is producing these things, and they can produce them faster. And quite frankly, we need to start using this technology more. It shouldn't take us so long to produce munitions in this country. And there's technology available to help us do it quickly. And it's also really important because the technology is changing in real time. Right. It used to be when you build a defense system, you build it, design a missile, you'd build it and use that thing for decades. Right. Now it's weeks. You know, like a Ukrainian was telling me that, like, we were saying we need to buy drones from Ukraine. He's like, you do not want to buy drones from Ukraine right now, because if you buy, let's say you buy 10,000 drones from us, in 6 weeks, they'll be obsolete.
14: Wow.
13: You need to have a relationship with the drone producer that we could produce them quickly for you, the latest versions of them when you need them. So the whole speed of military technology, the speed of development is just escalating and accelerating in unprecedented ways.
14: So I want you to hear what Keith Kellogg said, Cup 4.
15: You take that 14-point MOU and you throw it away. And you start to make the Iranians understand that we are not equals in this fight at all. Because what you just said, we've decimated their military forces. We were able to penetrate at will.
14: Would you like to see that done and just start
13: He's
14: again?
13: Right. Well, here's the problem, is that Donald Trump has 2 red lines with the negotiation of the Iranians. It has to be complete dismantlement of their nuclear program, and the Strait of Hormuz has to be open and not to all international traffic, right? The Iranians are not willing to give him either of those things. And so when the fundamentals of the negotiations are based on 2 incompatible goals, then they're never going to succeed. And so, you know, I don't blame him for trying. He's a good negotiator. He wanted to give it a shot. But, you know, the reality is this is either going to end in two. There's 3 options for how this ends. A deal, which, as I just described, is not likely to happen. A decisive military final phase of the military campaign where we just take out everything that we had stopped 20 yards short of the finish line when we had the ceasefire and finish the job, as the president said, or some kind of muddled, you know, conclusion, which nobody wants. So I think it's inevitable that this is going to go back to major combat and that we're going to finish the job.
14: There were reports that Benjamin Hall had that some of our Gulf state partners played a role in the 90 strikes last night. What have you heard?
13: I have not heard that, but I believe everything that Benjamin Hall reports. It would be a good thing, because they were the ones who, some of them, not all of them, not the UAE, but some of our Gulf partners were the ones who pulled the plug on Project Freedom when we were trying to open the strait by force. We can open the strait. I mean, we have the kit technology and the capability to do it. And heck, let's bring the Ukrainians in to help us do it. But the way this ought to end, and it can end decisively and it can end pretty relatively quickly, finish the last 10 to 14 days of bombing that we had planned, so that their defense industrial base is reduced from 85% destruction to 99% destruction. Take out all the ballistic missiles that they brought out of their hangars, destroy the instruments of repression, and then either restore the blockade or take Karg Island so we control the oil, and then open the strait. And then unleash Director Radcliffe and the CIA to help arm the Iranian people and help them overthrow these people. Because that's the only way we're going to have peace in the region, is if we wake up the one morning with people who don't wake up in the morning saying death to America and death to Israel.
14: How real do you think the threat on the president's life is?
13: Very real. I mean, think about this. They just had a funeral for the Ayatollah, who they blame Trump for killing. They want revenge. And he killed Soleimani, who was a hero in the revolutionary circles in Iran. Of course they want to kill him. And the solution is to overthrow them and get rid of the people who want to kill him. Here's what the end of this should be. There should not be a regime in Iran that wakes up and says death to America, death to Israel, and death to Trump. There should be a regime in Iran that wakes up in the morning saying, America is my friend, and Israel is our friend, and Donald Trump is our friend, and we want to work together for the peace of the world. That's the only way this ends in everything that Trump has accomplished, which is enormous, stays locked in permanently, is if you have a regime that doesn't wake up every morning wanting to kill him.
14: Yeah, that would be interesting if that would indeed happen. But you've already knocked out up to 80 of their leaders, and the ones underneath are just as bad, as a president says.
13: Knock them out too.
14: Yeah,
13: knock them out too. All these people who are screaming at him on the phone and yelling and, you know, and cursing him and saying, you know, by Allah we'll kill you. I mean, the recounting of some of these conversations that Trump has with these people, I don't know where his patience comes from. Just kill those people.
14: And
13: take them out.
14: And would you go back in partnership with the Israelis to do it?
13: Absolutely. I mean, I'm sure the Israelis were salivating at the picture of all these Iranian leaders that they had coming out of their hidey holes for the funeral of the Ayatollah. I wish we had taken them out then.
14: So Rahm Emanuel made it clear that he's going to run for president and he's anti-Israel. Listen to him. Cut 16.
16: Your government has been complicit in the horrors now being inflicted on innocent families in the West Bank. That undermines your international legitimacy as a small nation at a time when you can least afford it.
14: And he went on to say, my vision would be 23 equal states in the Arab world, and if Israel wants weapons, they can buy them. This is a guy that's supposed to be reasonable on the left. What do you think? What do you be thinking if you live in Tel Aviv right now or Jerusalem?
13: Well, what I would think is that the Democrat, this is the moderate, right? In the Democratic Party. You know how we keep talking about there are no moderates in Iran, like there are no moderate Nazis. There are no moderates in the Democratic Party either, at least in the presidential campaign. I mean, this is the guy who worked for Clinton, who worked for Obama, who's supposed to be sort of a semi-centrist kind of guy. That's the lane he's choosing for himself. He's obviously concluded that you cannot get the Democratic nomination and be pro-Israel. And so he's decided to join the self-loathing club and attack the Jews. And it's quite frankly pathetic. In terms of buying weapons, I mean, Netanyahu said we want to stop the aid and buy them. I think it's great that Trump stopped giving away stuff to Ukraine. I think we should stop giving it away to Israel. Israel's a wealthy country; they can afford to buy it. I agree with that, but not wrapped in a mantle of anti-Israel. You know, spreading the lies about genocide and all the rest of it. I think Rahm Emanuel's pathetic.
14: I hear you, Mark Thiessen. Thanks so much. Appreciate it. It's going to be an unfolding situation. Your sense of what's going to happen this weekend in Iran, because the president says he's open to talking again.
13: Yeah, we'll see. I think my guess is the likelihood is that major combat will resume, but it's not going to be this weekend, and it might not be until the first Wednesday in November.
14: First Wednesday in November. I think that's right after Election Day, which is Tuesday. That's so interesting.
13: Yeah.
14: I don't know if you realize that. Yeah.
13: Let's put. I tell you what. I'll bet you a raspberry freeze. What was it? What's your favorite?
14: My
13: drink?
14: Butterfly.
13: My butterfly. Yeah, your butterfly. I'll bet you a butterfly refresher. first Wednesday of November.
14: Keep this tape, baby. It's going to cost you $5.50. Mark Thiessen, thanks so much. Back in a moment.
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0: his mouth to your ears. It's Brian Kilmeade.
1: You say there's nothing out there that could be concerning. And this may seem a little bit rich.
2: There's nothing out there. I just want to make this clear. There's nothing out there that's actually concerning. People will make everything seem very concerning because that's what people do in politics.
3: Mika Brzezinski, who went to bat for him, the only one to go to bat for him Monday, even he mailed it in on Monday and said, I quit.

0: when all these revelations came out, but she's still going to bat for him. There, she's asking him any other things coming out. And everything came out. And more is going to come out, they say. There's another woman out there right now, unnamed, that's going to come forward. And all he says generically is, well, none of this stuff is true. Well, if none of it's true, why are you leaving? Why don't you just take it on directly if none of it's true? Nobody wants to see someone wrongfully charged. Eric Swalwell says, all these are unsubstantiated, they're not true, but I quit. One thing about Trump, well, Trump had problems. Yeah, he had accusers and he went ripping back at him to the point where he got sued for defamation. Because he said, this is not true, this is all lies, and I'm willing to go to court for it. So whatever you think, this is not how you act if you're innocent. So Graham Plattner is now out. But as you can hear in his speech, and I listened to all 11 minutes of it, this guy is still defiant. And he wants to get back at the party. And he's blaming those in the upper echelons of the Democratic Party for his undoing. Listen, he already won the primary. If there were no personal issues, he would be the Democratic nominee. And right now, technically, he is. Here's a little of how he sounded on Wednesday. Cut 19.
1: We believe that for the movement to continue, it can't be me. And for that reason, we are suspending campaign operations. This is incredibly difficult because I know that some will think it's an admission of guilt, and it most certainly is not. We're not doing it because of the allegations. We're doing it because of the structures that are being taken away from us by those in power.
0: Really? Okay. You could have just, listen, you got 72% of the vote. You could go and do some grassroots campaigning and then fight it out. Trump would. Here's David Axelrod on what it means and how this guy still has power. Cut 22.
2: What is it about him that allowed him to be 30 points ahead of a popular sitting governor and forcing her out of the race? And the answer is that he was speaking to something very real. People feel like they've been ill-served by our politics, ill-served by the system, the economic system as it's functioning now. They see great concentrations of wealth influencing policy. You hear that all over the country. It's not just in Maine. So it would be a mistake for people to say, well, you know, this was an aberration and we should just forget about it. You may not agree with the solutions that Graham Plattner was offering, but you better have some of your own because people are very, very concerned about the direction of the country.
0: I don't know. He had a lot of votes, but he was trailing Susan Collins by 4. And they say she always polls bad and wins big. Now, she's already polling good. So how popular can he be in Maine if his ideas had him behind Susan Collins, who everyone says is so vulnerable? Listen to the Brian Kilmeade Show. Riley Gaines is next. Outreach contributor, host of the Riley Gaines Show, and author of the new children's book, 1, 2, 3, We Are Free.

0: I'm Dan Loney with Your Money Now. SK Hynix, South Korea's second most valuable company, started trading on the NASDAQ today, opening at $170 a share. It will open up opportunities for investors to get involved with one of that country's most valuable tech firms. The memory maker only trails Samsung in market cap in its home country. Shares of SK Hynix are up about 15% in early trading. New York State has sued 3M, DuPont, and other chemical New York State has sued 3M, DuPont, and other companies for harming the environment and people's health by selling forever chemicals that they knew were toxic for use in consumer products. The state's attorney general, Letitia James, accused the companies of hiding the risks of chemicals known as PFAS from the public for decades, even as they began phasing out some of those chemicals. Wall Street stocks are picking up some momentum. The Dow Industrial Average is up more than 100 points. That's Your Money Now.
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8: 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September corn is currently up 3.5 at 435.25. New crop December corn up 4.5 at 456.25. Soybeans for August up 8 at 11.85.75. September up 7 at 11.77. And November up 6.25 at 11.87.25. Chicago wheat for September up 24.5 at 644.25. Flipping the page, live cattle for August down 155 at 233.70. October down 242 at 229.17. Feeder cattle for August down $3 at 353.15. And lean hogs for August up 52 at 98.70. And that is a check on your markets here on KICD AM.
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10: Are you looking to join a local service club to help give back in the community and at the same time engage and meet new people? 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We meet the first and third Tuesday of the month at the Spencer Golf and Country Club. Our meetings begin at 5:30 right after work, and we keep our meetings to under an hour. Throughout the year, Kiwanis After Five stays active with numerous projects, such as Just Because Roses, Christmas Boxes during the Grand Meander, and much more. We also give back by awarding scholarships to graduating seniors. 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Or better yet, we invite you to attend one of our meetings in person at the Spencer Golf and Country Club, Kiwanis After Five of Spencer. A group of like-minded volunteers making a difference in the community, one child at a time.
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4: As you know, an executive, a former CEO of Levi's and a fantastic gymnast in her day weighed in on the Supreme Court decision last week that said you have to protect women's sports. And if states decide that trans men can't participate in women's sports, that is okay. It stands. The problem is the other states that say it is okay. Riley Gaines knows that. Outkick contributor, host of the Riley Gaines Show, where she's a host there and author of a brand new book. Just a couple of weeks ago, it's a children's book called 1, 2, 3, We Are Free. Riley, what were your thoughts when that decision came down?
6: Man, of course I was excited. This was long awaited, at least speaking.

0: personally. But there's a part of me that also feels exhausted. You know, I recognize it as a win. We celebrate, of course, success, victory. But the fact that we even have to continue to have this conversation, nonetheless, be brought before the highest court in the land, the Supreme Court, where we have a sitting Supreme Court justice who just a few years ago said she couldn't tell you what a woman is because she doesn't.
1: Ketanji Brown.
0: Yeah, because she's not a biologist, which is the most absurd thing I've ever heard because I'm not a veterinarian, but I know what a dog is, Brian. Right. Anyway, so there's a part of me that's exhausted. We recognize it now as progress, right? Indicating we are moving in the positive forward direction. But I think if you would have told us as a society collectively, even what, 5, maybe 10 years ago, that the Supreme Court ruled that women's sports, to have them, is not unconstitutional, you would kind of just sit there and be like, duh. Yeah. Duh, it's not unconstitutional. Kindergartners know that. So I'm excited, but I'm exhausted at the same time.
1: So when Title IX came out, one of the stories that I did a few times was how many men's sports would be eliminated because they couldn't match it with women's sports. You have a football team of 65 guys, 75. And then if you have to have just as many female athletes, what they were doing is cutting wrestling, cutting gymnastics, cutting whatever men's sport in order to get compliance. And if you didn't have football, it was relatively okay. That was once the hot issue. Now, all of a sudden, it's like, wait a second, will you stand up for yourself the way you stood up against the men? Will you stand up against the trans men the same way and just say this is not fair to women? But we couldn't get that pervasively anyway. People were afraid of looking intolerant.
0: You know, and it's been the sheer silence from either silence or deflection or refusal to engage or oftentimes, as we even saw in the Supreme Court ruling, it was ultimately, I think it ended up, it's kind of confusing based on the breakdown because it was 9-0 ruling that Title IX should be interpreted as biological sex, but 6-3 in regard to the Equal Protection Clause of the 14th Amendment. And the three justices who voted against our rights to equal protection as women, we're all liberal women. And so it kind of proves the point that in our fight to equality, to use the buzzword that they love, in our fight to equality as women, the biggest obstacle that I think we as women face are liberal women.
1: Here's Jennifer Say, not a liberal woman, cut 52, on the other states.
2: Not only is it unfair that depending on your zip code, you might have to face unfairness, but as a matter of practicality, it doesn't work. If you're a really good athlete, you compete across state lines from a very young age. I was in my first national competition at 9. I competed in New Jersey, but I competed against states all over the country. So how is this going to work if you're in a state like Tennessee that protects women's sports, but you have to go up against a team in California that could field a boy? It doesn't work. So it just doesn't work practically, and it's certainly not fair to the girls in the 23 states that don't have laws.
1: And you, same thing with swimming.
0: Yeah, certainly that's the case. I competed all over the country when I was, even prior to competing at the collegiate level. So what Jen said there is absolutely correct. And it's an important distinction to be made because, again, while we celebrate the win, it's really not, I don't think, as big as the headlines make it out to be, because it's kind of like a may, not must. This ruling says that states may protect women's sports, but you don't have to. You, it's not required or mandatory, shall we say. Again, it's just not unconstitutional if you do. So in the 27 states that have some sort of fairness in women's sports law, this is great. It's the win that we think it is. But in the other 23 states, which, you know, the ones, right, the usual bad actors, California, Washington, Oregon, Michigan, Maine, et cetera, this really means nothing at all for them. And so what do I think we're going to see? I think we're going to continue to see defiance from those elected leaders, with leaders certainly being in air quotes in those states. I think we're going to keep seeing people like Gavin Newsom or Governor Walz attempt. I think what they believe they're doing is giving President Trump a middle finger by openly defying his executive orders and federal law, that federal law being Title IX. But the reality is they're not giving a middle finger to President Trump at all. They're giving a middle finger to every little girl in their state. So I think there's no reason to believe we won't continue to see that.
1: I hate to say it, but you know the thing that could break those other states? An injury.
0: That's it.
1: So if an injury happens because some trans male feels like a woman and runs over on the soccer field some other athlete, and God forbid they get hurt, then people say, well, how do you feel about that?
0: Well, I honestly, Brian, I don't even think that would be enough to get the other side to recant from their voting record. I think what it's going to take is real enforcement mechanisms from the top, from the federal government. So what does that mean? It means the Department of Justice may be working in collaboration with the Department of Education, going after these institutions and holding them accountable through, you know, monetary means, holding them accountable, again, for violating the law, because that's what they're doing now.
1: Riley Gaines, our guest. So Riley, today on Capitol Hill, August Pfluger, the congressman from Texas, and his colleagues are demanding accountability from the commissioner of the WNBA for the multiple attacks against Caitlin Clark, a player, in his words, and I agree, transforming women's sports and inspiring a new generation of young girls to participate in sports. I'm putting the league on notice that if it keeps letting the violent targeting slide, they could find themselves facing the DOJ or EEOC crackdown for violating federal civil rights law. Do you feel as though this is something Congress should be involved with?
0: Yeah, you know, it's hard as a very principled conservative and someone who really truthfully, not just the talking point, but really does believe in limited government. But what I think that we have seen, or again, I'll speak personally, what I've seen for 2 years from Caitlin Clark is, I don't think it can be described as anything other than repeated targeted violence. The amount of cheap shots and hard fouls and physical play beyond what is considered normal basketball, eye pokes and hip checks and throat grabs, all targeting Caitlin Clark without the refs blowing their whistles. So, look, I think this is a worthwhile use of their time. And I don't think at this point we've heard a response from the commissioner, but I will be interested to see. I know they followed up this letter with a couple pretty key questions. I mean, as simple as what are you actually doing to protect your athletes? I'll be excited to see how the WNBA responds. Up until this point, certainly what we've seen in the past few years, I don't think there's a league or an organization more dedicated to self-imploding than the WNBA. So I can't imagine a response that will bode well.
1: As a soccer player, you always have to go into the towns, talk to the clubs, try to get them to come to the games with their parents. It's just what you do. If you're an emerging sport like lacrosse, two great sports, right? But they're not football. They're not basketball. So what you do is you go in there, you send your players in, you pay them a little bit more, they make appearances. I have never seen a Liberty player doing a CYO or any type of game. They don't even know who they are. This way, if 1,000 people show up at Madison Square Garden, it doesn't matter because they don't put the time in. They still get paid and sustained by the NBA.
0: Yeah, no, that's right. We were just talking prior to this, too. We see it across the board, I think, certainly, and probably one of the most obvious examples of this being the WNBA and the NBA. But the WNBA doesn't necessarily have to worry about their marketing or their ratings or their franchise because they subsidize everything from the NBA. And it's the same thing we've seen with our U.S. women's national soccer team and the U.S. men's national soccer team. I just saw an article where I think the U.S. men's team, their earnings ended up being, I think, $12.8 million, if I can recall correctly. And they have to split that in some way, shape, or form with the U.S. women's national team. Doesn't make sense to me.
1: Because the revenue is not the same on the women's side.
0: No.
1: That was the problem. When they talked about equal pay, the problem is revenue. I can't go to a New York City. If I'm a waiter in New York City, I'm going to get paid more than a waiter in Kentucky, a small town in Kentucky. I don't deserve equal pay. Why? The prices are less. The tips are less. So I shouldn't be sharing. That's just the way it is. But we'll see how that goes. Lastly, on what you were talking about, Caitlin Clark, here's their coach. When she heard that the Congress is thinking about looking at the hard fouls on Caitlin Clark, cut 53, Stephanie White.
3: Concerning reports suggest that many of these attacks against Caitlin Clark may be racially motivated. What's your reaction to that?
4: Our team made a statement yesterday, so you can find that statement.
3: No, I understand that. I just mean as a coach, when you hear one of your players is being mentioned in a letter from members of Congress to the commissioner of the league, you know, how do you handle that?
4: Again, that's not something we can control. We're not affiliated with those groups, and we try to keep the main thing and focus on the things that we can control.
0: I mean, I just don't understand how hard it is to say, look, Caitlin Clark is our player and we stand with her. We want all players to be safe. I mean, it's really as simple as that. And again, I hate to keep comparing women's sports to men's sports, but think back to Harrison Butker, right, of the Chiefs. And when he was involved in the controversy, he spoke
1: kicker
0: at the commencement and he said, you know, he gave pro-life talking points, encouraging people to get married and have children and to grow in their faith. When the head coach of the Chiefs was asked about this, he defended his player. When other teammates were asked about this, they defended their teammate. Women just tend to be catty I hate the reputation. I hate the stereotype, but they prove it to be true, as we saw here. I don't know why the coach can't say something as simple and PR trained as Caitlin Clark is our player. We want her to be safe, as with the rest of the
1: league. I just saw your 9-month-old daughter. I know how much children mean to you. You want a big family. Obviously, it's beautiful. Your book is now out. 1, 2, 3, We Are Free. Well, why did you think this is the right time, and what do you want the message to be?
0: Well, you did. My daughter's here in New York with me. She is the light of my life. When I think about her and the country that I want her to inherit, it is a more safe one. It's a more fair one. It's a more just one, more moral, more righteous, more opportunistic, more prosperous nation. The education system now is designed to tell kids all of America's flaws and the hardships that we've gone through. And certainly those are a part of America's history, but they leave out the American exceptionalism that I believe even still currently that we are living through, and how it's only going to get better from here. That's what this book is. It's a little board book. So for young children, designed to teach them how to count to 10. As young as my daughter, the book is dedicated to our daughter. Her name's Margot. And so it was really special to be able to, on that dedication page, write this for her. Obviously, she can't read it yet on her own, but to be able to one day give it to her, hopefully she knows, you know, what her mom has fought for. Mm-hmm. It's her, quite frankly. She's everything I'm fighting for. So very exciting. You could find out more and get the book and a signed copy with myself. I know Dr. Ben Carson also had a book in this collection, and Kirk Cameron at 250 Riley250.com.
1: All right, Riley250.com. All right, go out and grab it. You're not going to be, especially this year of 250.
0: Yeah, come on.
1: People want to have a reason to understand they're exceptional and maybe push back against the schools that don't feel that way. Lastly, we've been covering over the last 3 days, even today, the whole Charlie Kirk trial and the assassin. He admitted to it 3 times. He's got a witness that says it, put it in text messages that said it, has a handwritten note underneath the keyboard that said it, his parents turned him in. But yet conspiracy theories that said Egypt was involved, Israel's involved, Netanyahu was involved, Erica Kirk had him killed, Erica's boyfriend had him killed, Andrew Colvin had him killed, Turning Point had him, all these things. And now all these podcasters and influencers have been running wild over the last year. Does it end from what we saw over the last 2 days?
0: You forgot the people in the maroon shirts, Brian. They were also involved. I think the faction of people who are chronically online, who believe these things or tout these talking points, there's nothing that you could present to them evidence-wise, like hard evidence. There's nothing you could present to them that would get them to say, you know, maybe I had this wrong. Maybe we should lay off Erica Kirk, Charlie's widow, the mother of his children. Maybe she wasn't actually involved. There's nothing at this point. So knowing that and kind of coming to terms with that myself, because I found myself over the past 10 months, I would say irrationally angry, but saying that, maybe it's rationally and justifiably angry at the people who tout these talking points. I don't think there's anything that you can say to them that will at this point get them to change their mind to say, maybe I was wrong.
1: Well, the thing is, they're not unintelligent. Some
0: no,
1: of the
0: they're
1: people.
0: Not.
1: Number two,
0: which is even more concerning, though.
1: Right. So if just some crazy like Alex Jones is actually not unintelligent either, but the Sandy Hook were actors, he got sued for that, lost everything, and he should have. Number two, we never landed on the moon. That the president wasn't really shot at Butler. You know, we saw on the other side, we saw them try to lie to us and tell us the laptop wasn't real. So, well, I'm not saying you should believe everything at face value, and I understand why people are skeptical, but I think there's a point between skeptical and responsible.
0: Totally.
1: And we're at that point because we're about to start another election season.
0: Totally.
1: And then it's going to be Republican against Republican, Democrat against Democrat. And then you got to wonder, well, what, you know, what is real? What is not real?
0: When it comes to the pretrial, I want it to be known, like, I had questions of my own that I wrestled with as well. Not any of the necessarily crazy conspiratorial, but did Tyler Robinson act alone? What other institutions ultimately contributed to the woke mind virus that I certainly believe that he had contracted? Is it Reddit? Is it schooling? Is it public education? I want all of those places to be investigated and held accountable to the fullest extent of the law. So to act like those of us who, again, at this point, alleged, and I certainly believe in our justice system, innocent until proven guilty. But for those of us who do believe that Tyler Robinson pulled the trigger, that doesn't mean that we're not seeking truth and justice like the other side. They think they're the only ones who want those things. I promise you, Charlie Kirk's bride wants truth and justice for Charlie.
1: She had nothing to do with it, to torture her in this way.
0: I've seen her behind the scenes. And let me tell you, Brian, while she is so strong, and I think she's doing an incredible job leading Turning Point, which is exactly what Charlie wanted, it's heartbreaking behind the scenes.
1: Especially because she knows a lot of these
0: heartbreaking.
1: Because she knows them.
0: Yeah.
1: Riley Gaines, congratulations. Go pick up her book. You're not going to regret it. Listen to her show, The Riley Gaines Show on OutKick. 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
1: I think it's a good thing because I like the Americans. I think they are kind of hilarious as well. They are funny. So I like the way they are. So I think it's just good. And it's been, honestly, on every single thing with the World Cup so far here has been amazing. From games to the stadiums to everything has been amazing. Training ground or where we train has been amazing. So I'm super happy and it's been impressive.
2: This is the World Cup has been, it's so rare. It's so rare to have an event where you go, well, that was unbelievable. Every event, every venue, unbelievable.

0: They say in America, in Norway, they said, you're going to be my center forward. That's the difference. I don't think it's going to happen too much longer. Just like they said boxers, they said forwards in basketball used to be boxers. I understand things will change. I think it'll change, but this guy is an unbelievable person too. Go Norway.
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3: Good morning, your KICD Live Doppler forecast. Mostly cloudy today, highs approaching 84. For this evening, decreasing clouds, lows 64. Tomorrow, patchy fog in the morning, otherwise sunny for the day, highs of 88. Tomorrow night, clear, lows 64. Sunday, sunny, highs near 88. Sunday night, clear, lows 65. Monday, sunny, highs near 90. Monday night, clear, lows 66. For Tuesday, sunny, highs near 91. Tuesday night, mostly clear, lows around 67. Wednesday, sunny, highs near 92. And Wednesday night, mostly clear, lows around 68. For more on your weather, log online to northwestiowanow.com or download our free-to-use mobile app.
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5: From ABC News, I'm Chuck Sievertson. With the issue of affordability in many voters' minds, something rare is expected to happen tonight. ABC's Stephen Portnoy in Washington.
6: The 21st Century Road to Housing Act would exempt certain projects from environmental reviews, expand financing for affordable housing, and restrict large institutional investors from owning more than 350 single-family homes. It passed in both houses with scant opposition. But President Trump says he won't sign it, quote, in protest of the Senate's refusal to pass the voter ID and citizenship requirements of the Save America Act. If he doesn't veto the bill by midnight, it will become law without his signature. That sort of thing hasn't happened in nearly a decade.
5: Mexican officials say their government will file criminal complaints over the deaths of its citizens in ICE custody or as part of immigration enforcement. This after the fatal shooting of a Mexican national by federal agents in Houston claiming self-defense. Texas Congresswoman Sylvia Garcia at a Houston briefing this past hour.
7: Lorenzo Salgado Aroja was not the target of the operation, nor was his brother, who was a passenger in the vehicle.
5: The Department of Homeland Security admits he was not the intended target. President Trump says the ceasefire with Iran is over. There is still what U.S. officials are calling technical talks. Demanding a transparent investigation and an independent autopsy, the family of the Mississippi teenager whose body was found off of Barrier Island, Nolan Wells, last seen on July 4th, celebrating the holiday with friends out on a boat near Horn Island. This past hour at a briefing in New York with the family's attorney is Reverend Al Sharpton.
8: This does not smell right. So some people are saying, Reverend, are y'all bringing in race? Well, we're not bringing in race, but we're not discounting race either.
5: Wells' mother says it's suspicious her son's cell phone showed no social media activity. 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
3: Boundaries left behind could spark a few more showers and thunderstorms here later this afternoon and evening. The best chances for development appears to be in southeastern South Dakota, southwestern Minnesota, and far northwestern Iowa. Now, any storms that do form could produce hail up to quarter size and wind gusts as high as 60 miles per hour. Confidence remains high that temperatures will continue to warm through the weekend and into early next week, while lower humidity and lighter winds should help keep heat index values from reaching the most dangerous levels. The combination of warm days and muggy nights will still create that heat concern. Overnight lows will stay well into the upper 60s to mid 70s, giving very little relief from the heat. Several days of well above normal temperatures could increase the risk of heat-related illnesses, especially for people who work outdoors or spend time outdoors, older adults, and others who are more sensitive to the heat. If you're outside, make sure to stay hydrated, take breaks in the shade and/or air conditioning, and check on friends and family members. We'll run down your detailed weather forecast along with your record temperatures in 1 minute on Big Country 107.7. 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
3: Your KICD Live Doppler forecast, mostly cloudy today, highs approaching 84. For this evening, decreasing clouds, lows 64. Saturday, patchy fog, then sunny, highs of 88. Saturday night, clear, lows 64. Sunday, sunny, highs near 88. Sunday night, clear, lows 65. Monday, sunny, highs near 90. Monday night will be clear, lows of 66. Tuesday sunny, highs near 91. Tuesday night mostly clear, lows around 67. Wednesday sunny, highs near 92. Wednesday

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4: Good afternoon. In farm news today, the WASDE report, the World Agricultural Supply and Demand Estimates, out this morning. Carl Setzer has more information on that.
5: A whole lot of not much for changes in this report. The production side, nothing changed. Corn or soybeans, going to run through the numbers here. U.S. corn yield 183 bushels per acre, unchanged this month. So was crop size 16 billion bushels. Did see a few adjustments to the old crop. Demand side reduced it. Trade was expecting 2.08 billion bushels. Came in at 2.02 billion bushels, 120 million bushels less than what we saw back in June. New crop corn carryout coming in 1.79 billion bushels, 100 million bushels less than trade was expecting, and considerably less than 1.96 billion bushels that was projected back in June. Higher exports, residual usage, and ethanol grind all leading to higher corn demand as we move forward. Switching over to the soybean side, yield left unchanged this month, 53 bushels per acre, as was crop size, 4.475 billion bushels. Looking at the carryout numbers, trade was expecting old crop soybean carryout to remain unchanged this month at 340 million bushels. Dropped 10 million bushels, higher crush demand and renewed export interest adding to the demand in soybeans. New crop carryout left unchanged this month at 310 million bushels. Trade was actually expecting a 20 million bushel increase, so that number, even though it was neutral, ended up being friendly. Looking at the wheat crop, this is where we got a little bit interesting in the market, and this is why the wheat futures took off the way they did. And I know we don't talk about wheat that much here, but this is a very important one. Bottom line, the U.S. wheat crop this year expected to have an average yield of 54.9 bushels per acre. If correct, that would be the lowest U.S. wheat yield since 2015. Winter wheat production forecast 990 million bushels. That's down 4% from June 1st. Here's the big one. U.S. wheat crop total production 1.54 billion bushels, the smallest wheat crop since 1970. The significance of that? Much less wheat going to be fed this coming year. Opens up the door for more corn consumption. More than likely going to give us more corn uses for other products as well. That's a pretty good number, and that does lend a lot of support to the corn complex. As we get into the post-report trade here, looking at corn trading 4 to 5 cents higher after the data came out. Soybeans up 6 to 8 cents. Wheat 20 to 25 cents higher, and that is helping lead corn upwards as well. This has been Carl Setzer from Consus Ag Consulting.
4: In other news, John Deere is committed to giving farmers diagnostic tools to help them and independent service technicians repair equipment. The agreement ends the matter filed by the Federal Trade Commission and five states, Arizona, Illinois, Michigan, Minnesota, Wisconsin, in early 2025. Producers and equipment operators demand flexible and world-class capabilities, enabling the maintenance and repair of their machines. That says Denver Caldwell, the Vice President of Aftermarket and Customer Support. We are and will continue to deliver on that expectation. According to John Deere, the agreement formalizes the company's commitment to expanding diagnostic and repair tools, as recent settlements and related agreements in this space have similarly emphasized access and transparency for customers. John Deere says it will continue to invest in tools, technology, and services that give customers more ways to care for their equipment, whether they choose to do the work themselves or through a repair provider. China, the largest buyer of U.S. soybeans, is once again placing orders after a trade agreement ended the country's purchasing freeze last fall. However, USDA data shows there's a long way to go before China's purchases reach pre-trade war levels. Roughly 40% of the U.S. soybeans are exported, and in recent years, around half of exported beans went to China. China stopped purchasing soybeans in 2025 during tariff negotiations with the Trump administration. They leaned instead on soybeans from South America. Bloomberg reports that the White House said China has agreed to buy at least $17 billion of agricultural products in addition to at least 25 million tons of soybeans each year through 2028. That was after the summit between President Donald Trump and his counterpart. Beijing isn't confirming any of those numbers at this point in time. Soybean futures in Chicago have strengthened in recent days on expectations of stronger Chinese demand. Traders continue to watch for any additional policy signals before expected meetings between Trump and China later this year. Grain bin accidents are one of the most unfortunate incidents in all of agriculture. New information from the University of Illinois shows that many of the people who are injured or killed in these incidents are people who attempted to rescue the trapped individual. Dave Newcomb, the Ag Rescue Program Manager for Illinois Fire Service, calls them rogue rescues.
6: Over 50% happen on the family farm. So what's going to happen? A brother, uncle, sister, nephew, hired hand, whoever's in the bin, they get in trouble. Our first reaction is we want to jump in and save them. And unfortunately, 60% of the people who are trying to save someone else end up being a fatality themselves. It's hard to press, but you know, we talked about that attendant a little bit ago. If you see it happening, don't go in the bin because once again, 60% of the people trying to save someone else end up being a fatality.
4: Not only is the grain dangerous, but the air itself can cause problems.
6: Another contributing factor in this is that air quality, 90% of the people who have died in a bin is because of air quality. I had a gentleman once I was talking to who had been trapped in a bin, and he said, they kept bringing this machine in to test the air. He says, if I'm talking to you, the air's okay. I said, no, not necessarily. So, because once again, most bin incidents happen when the grain goes out of condition, it starts to rot, and it's creating other products like CO2 and other things that replace the oxygen so that you're walking into something you can't see. So, from the rescuers, for us, we monitor the air quality as soon as we get there. And when we're doing the rescue, we will monitor it at the opening where they're going in. And the rescuers will have a second monitor with them where they're working at the patient. And we record these readings every 15 minutes for our own safety.
4: He offered a case from Mount Carroll, Illinois as a tragic example. Three workers became buried in corn while walking on the grain inside a bin. Rescuers had to cut holes in the bin sides to drain the corn. One worker was saved, but a 14-year-old and a 19-year-old tragically suffocated.
6: That incident was what actually brought Grain Bin Rescue to the forefront. And on that day, that incident started at about 10 o'clock in the morning, and the last victim was taken out of the bin about midnight. Rough numbers, 267 responders and five technical rescue teams. And it happened in late July, so they were dealing with heat issues for everybody.
4: One of the three became trapped, the other two attempted a rescue, with all three eventually getting caught in the corn while the machinery was still running. And Patrick Hazlett has the latest on the USDA drought map.
7: The latest USDA drought monitor was released Thursday, and conditions across the listening area continue to improve. All of Osceola, O'Brien, Dickinson, Clay, and Emmett counties are now classified as D0 abnormally dry. Meanwhile, small portions of Cherokee and Palo Alto counties remain in a D1 moderate drought. All of Pocahontas County, along with roughly half of Buena Vista County, is currently free of any drought. It will be interesting to see next week's update, as very little, if any, rain is expected in the 7-day forecast heading into this weekend and much of next work week. With limited rainfall and hot conditions expected over the coming week, we'll be closely watching the drought conditions across the region. For Northwest Iowa Now, from the Weather Desk, I'm Patrick Hazlett reporting.
4: That's our farm news today. Stay tuned. Markets are next.
8: Founded on the principles of charity, unity, and fraternity, the Knights of Columbus has built a legacy of supporting the sick, disabled, and their families since its launch in 1892. Since then, the Knights have expanded their outreach to assist local communities, including donating more than 1 million coats to those struggling to stay warm through the winter months.
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7: 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September corn is currently up 7 3/4 at 439 1/4. New crop December corn up 9 1/2 at 461 1/2, and March up 8 1/2 at 475 3/4. Cash corn in Iowa Thursday were down 4 cents at $3.98. The Northwest Iowa range was $3.91 to $4.16. Soybeans for August up 16 at $11.93 and 3/4. September up 13 and a quarter at $11.83 and a quarter. And November up 12 and a quarter at $11.93 and 3/4. Cash soybeans in Iowa yesterday were down 14 cents at $11.33. The Northwest Iowa range was $11.22 to $11.42. Chicago wheat for September up 21 and 3 quarters here during the noon hour at $6.41 and 3 quarters. The live cattle complex ended yesterday mixed as the cattle contracts closed lower, but the lean hog contracts found support. There were some light cash cattle trade noted at $248 in the south, down $7 from last week's weighted average, and some northern dressed cattle traded $393, which is down $10 from last week's weighted average. Boxed beef prices are higher at midday, choices up $3.09 at $383.90. Select is up $6.16 at $369.65, with a movement of 61 loads. Thursday's slaughter is estimated to be 112,000 head, 3,000 head more than a week ago, but 3,000 less than the same date last year. Now let's take a look at live cattle here during the noon hour. August down 52 at 234.72, October down 132 at 230.27, and December down 147 at 230.07. As for the others, feeder cattle for August down 230 at 253.85, September down 275 at 350.60, and October down 207 at 347.25. Lean hogs for August up 47 at 98.62, October down 65 at 85.01, and December down 47 at 76.27. Pork boxes are up $3.02 at $101.83. Iowa Southern Minnesota cash hogs had a weighted average of $97.57. The change from the prior day is 99 cents. 480,000 hogs were slaughtered yesterday, Thursday, 31,000 more than a week ago, and 11,000 more than the same date last year. Class 3 milk for July is down 18 cents at 1670. The Dow Jones is up 84.71 points, and the NASDAQ is up 52.52 points. And that is a check on your noon market report brought to you by Hefty Seed, Northwest Bank, as well as Red Power Group and Coalition to Support Iowa Farmers.
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18: Thank you, Bill. It is Friday, July 10th, 2026. Here's what's happening today in America. American Museum of Woke. Illegal alien kills six-year-old. Trade Center breaks ground. And the Arch gets another round of approval. It's all coming up. Then Bill's going to be here with your message of the day. But first, I recommend you read at least the first few pages, the summary of this 162-page White House report, highlighting how the Smithsonian has been totally taken over by radicals and revisionists, whose entire purpose is to problematize every good thing about American history and eliminate key parts of our history. It's an incredible report. It's called The Saving America Story, How Ideological Capture at the Smithsonian Erases Our Heritage. It highlights all the museum's wokeness over the last few years, from seemingly minor stuff like how Mickey Mouse represents vestiges of longstanding traditions of blackface minstrel shows, to how the National Museum of American History's leadership said the new goal is to reframe the traditional celebratory narrative of U.S. history. The American Historical Association represents 10,000 historians across America, has defended the Smithsonian and urged the White House to, quote, respect and value the expertise of the historians, curators, and other museum professionals who conduct the review and revision of historical content according to the professional standards of our discipline. An illegal alien ran a stop sign, hit a mother and her two young children, which resulted in the death of her six-year-old daughter. This illegal alien had previously been deported three times, 2019, 2023, and 2024. 33-year-old illegal alien from Mexico was arrested in North Carolina a month after allegedly running a stop sign and hitting the 35-year-old mom who was driving to get lunch with her two children, six and a four-year-old. Two World Trade Center has broken ground 25 years after the terrorist attack of 9/11. This new building will be 55 stories tall, 2 million square feet. It is the last commercial development in the footprint of the fallen Twin Towers of the World Trade Center. It's expected to be completed in 2031. The mayor of New York City said, "We are standing today on hallowed ground." This will be the world headquarters for American Express. The president's proposed arch, 250 feet tall, received initial approval from the National Capital Planning Commission after hours of public testimony against the project. This is going to be in a traffic circle in front of Arlington National Cemetery on the other side of the bridge from the Lincoln Memorial. This arch will be more than twice as tall as the 99-foot-tall Lincoln Memorial. This thing's huge. The National Park Service says construction will take place 20 hours a day over the next 2 to 3 years. I'm Mike Slater from the podcast Politics by Faith, youtube.com/@politicsbyfaith. Bill O'Reilly has your message of the day next.
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17: Time now for the O'Reilly Update Message of the Day. On this Friday, I'm thinking about the growing spectre of communism in America. The Marxists are causing trouble. And this took me by surprise. I did not expect the emerging anti-capitalist movement in our country. Why? Because most Americans live pretty well. Even poor people have much more than middle-class people in most of the world. Now, this week, the godfather of socialism, Senator Bernie Sanders, quoted Mao Zedong, the Chinese chairman who is the worst mass murderer in history. If you read my book, Confronting Evil, we document that. And that's who Sanders wants to emulate? If you are a wealthy person and the communists consider you a so-called oligarch, then they're coming after you. This is what communism is. The government controls what we, the people, have and what we do. There is no freedom in Mao's utopia. The second in command is Zoran Mamdani. It amazes me how many New Yorkers voted for a hardcore Marxist to run the nation's largest city.
0: those voters will soon be sorry. Communism USA is a growing movement, but it is very dangerous. I'm Bill O'Reilly. I approve the message by writing it. You can reach me, bill@billoreilly.com, bill@billoreilly.com, name in town if you wish to opine. Now let's go to the mail. Sandra, be nice to hear someone ask the $10,000 question, how you make things affordable once the prices go up, they don't come down, we live in a market economy. True, but it is a market-driven economy. So you can make a lot of money undercutting your competition. And that's what I believe will happen. Although the prices didn't come down that much under COVID. They didn't. They should have. They didn't. Mark Worth, The Hague in Holland. Hey, Bill, the most obvious questions are the most important and impactful. For example, have any of President Trump's policies actually hurt Americans? His opponents, of course, say yes. I can't think of one that has. Well, the tariff thing, got to be looked at. I think that's fair. That could be hurting working Americans. Max, concierge member, Bill, having Glenn Beck on, we'll do it live, brought back great Factor memories. The two of you together are the best. And I live in Texas, so does Beck. We would welcome you to move here. We have a lot more air conditioning than when you were here before. There isn't enough air conditioning in the world to get me down to Texas in August, okay? Talk about warming. John Cooper, Overland Park, Kansas, just received my USA 250 hat. Looks outstanding. I plan to wear it all summer long. Yeah, you can still order those 250 USA hats. They'll be good forever. Forever. The best hats in the country. 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
0: Now the O'Reilly Update brings you something you might not know. 113 years ago today, the small town of Death Valley, California, recorded the hottest natural temperature on Earth, 134 degrees Fahrenheit. While it wasn't that warm over the 4th of July weekend, it was close in some places. Experts blame the sweltering weather on a so-called heat dome. The phenomenon occurs when high pressure stalls over land, trapping hot air like a lid on a pot of boiling water. Here are the highest temperatures in America during the 4th of July holiday. Central Park, Manhattan, 102 degrees. Washington, D.C., 103, smashing the all-time record set back in 1898 Atlantic City spiked to 106. The high humidity made places feel hotter than they actually were. Baltimore's thermometer reached 101, but the human body experienced temperatures more than 116 degrees in Baltimore. Sadly, at least 30 Americans died from heat-related injuries over the weekend. The fatalities were caused by dehydration, stroke, stress-induced heart attacks. 22 deaths took place in New Jersey alone. Said the state's health commissioner, quote, "Unfortunately, many of these individuals are found in homes without air conditioning. A few were outside their residence, some on the street, some even in parked cars. Without water, the average human being can

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0: as wicked weather wallops the East Coast. Torrential rain and flash flooding swallowing parts of central New Jersey. Up to 3 inches of rain falling an hour, inundating roads, making many of them impassable. Drivers caught off guard, stranded in the high waters. Several people had to be rescued.
1: Flood watches continue through the weekend. At least 31 states are reporting cases of a single-cell parasite stomach bug that causes frequent and long-lasting diarrhea. This does not necessarily mean that all the cases are related to the same source. No brand or product has been identified as a potential source so far. A scary mid-air incident on board a Ryanair flight in Europe. A portion of the plane's fuselage came apart, causing a window panel to dislodge. The passenger closest to the window was taken to the hospital. Nobody else hurt. It happened shortly after takeoff when the flight was heading to Germany from Greece. ABC's Tom Sufi Burridge.
2: The plane safely landed shortly after. According to a Greek aviation official, they think at this stage there was a massive rupture in the engine, and effectively part of the engine on the right-hand side of the plane flew out debris and basically smashed into the fuselage, damaged the fuselage and the window.
1: Chuck Sievertson, ABC News.
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4: Good afternoon, your KICD Live Doppler forecast. For today, mostly cloudy, daytime highs nearing 84. A calm wind becoming east-southeasterly around 5 miles per hour. For tonight, mostly cloudy, then becoming mostly clear overnight, lows around 64. East winds around 5 miles per hour, becoming calm. For tomorrow, patchy fog before 9, otherwise sunny for the day, highs near 88. Calm wind becoming east-southeasterly around 5 miles per hour in the afternoon. Saturday night, clear, lows around 64. Sunday, sunny, highs near 88. And Sunday night, clear, lows around 65. For more on your weather, log online to northwestiowanow.com or download our free-to-use mobile app.

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11: Haley is up next in Washington, D.C. Haley, welcome to the show.
12: Hey, George. Thanks for having me.
11: Absolutely. What's going on with you?
12: I am currently 27. I live with my parents, and I am trying to figure out how to afford moving out. Don't know if I can afford it, really.
11: Okay, great question. Are you in the D.C. area proper?
12: I am, yes.
11: Okay. What is rent cost around your area for a reasonable, let's say one bedroom, but let's also talk about maybe a two or three bedroom with roommates?
12: Mm-hmm. Yeah, one bedroom, I found a reasonable one at $1,800, kind of outside in the metro area. And I would say with roommates for a single person, I could get that down to $1,500, maybe $1,200.
11: Okay, great. What are you making?
12: Before taxes, I make $89K a year gross, and then after taxes, it comes out to like $4,000 a month.
11: Whoa.
12: I mean, after taxes and like withholdings for insurance and stuff.
11: Okay. Are you doing any investing right now?
12: I do have an investment retirement account. I've got $15K in that about. And then I think I have another like $5K in a Roth IRA.
11: Cool. Way to go. All right. What are you doing for work?
12: I work for the government.
11: Fantastic. Well, you got a great salary. That helps. That tells me independence is in your near future. And do you have any debt?
12: No, like debt. I have a credit card that I pay off every month. I do have a dog, so I'd consider like owning a pet, kind of.
11: Yeah, dogs are a form of future debt if you're not careful.
12: Right.
11: I say that as an owner of two French bulldogs who I've spent too much money on. So let's talk about this. You're 27, living with mom and dad. You're wanting to get out. You're bringing home a little over $4,000 a month.
12: Yeah.
11: So our parameter for all housing, this counts for rent, this is your mortgage, is about a quarter of your after-tax monthly income.
12: Yeah.
11: So that doesn't count like your investment contributions, your health care. We're just talking about after taxes. So that kind of helps you go, okay, that's probably more like $5,000 a month for you, right?
12: That's true, yeah.
11: So now we're looking at $1,250 is sort of what we're aiming for. Now, if it's $1,300, nothing's on fire. It's just we want to have wiggle room to do the other baby steps and to live our life and to, you know, build wealth. So have you looked into living with other roommates, people who already have a place? Do you have friends in the area?
12: Yeah, I really think that's the solution. I don't have friends in the area, but I've also thought about like maybe finding a place that has a couple bedrooms and then looking for roommates. For me with a pet, it's been harder like finding a place that is looking for a roommate with my pet.
11: Yeah, the pets can be more difficult.
12: The other way around could work. Yeah.
11: But if you get the place first, here's the fear. You get the place, and now you're looking for roommates for 6 months while you're fronting a $2,500 rent bill.
12: Yep.
11: So that's where I wouldn't do this until you've got, like, you know, we're doing Sisterhood of the Traveling Pants. We're doing a spit shake. We're all going to live here. We're all going to sign the lease. So that's where my homework would start to begin now is going, okay, can I start to join some of these Facebook groups, whatever the resources you have to go find roommates that are not, you know, that aren't going to ruin your life? I guess that's the way to put it, because roommates can be a scary thing. And I know you'd prefer to live alone, but right now, spending $2,000 a month out of four does not make sense. Would you agree?
12: Yeah, absolutely. That's been the whole crazy part. I'm like, I can't do $2,000 on rent.
11: 100%. And I'd say this as a guy who had roommates all the way up until I was married. And I feel like while women can have their issues, living with a bunch of dudes is difficult. And so it made me very excited to move out and live with my now wife. So that's the goal. I would do a budget. Have you ever done a budget where you lay it out in every dollar?

0: once he was safely on the ground after the plane had safely landed in hospital, and he was in hospital, effectively the wife of the passenger, the male passenger, was sitting next to him, and she was just holding onto his feet for about 5 minutes to stop him being completely sucked out of the aircraft.
1: A Greek aviation official says they think there was a massive rupture in the engine. Debris flew out the side, hit the fuselage. Wall Street major indexes have risen and crude oil prices are lower today. Chuck Sievertson, ABC News.
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3: Good afternoon. Your KICD live Doppler forecast for today: mostly cloudy, daytime highs nearing 84, a calm wind becoming east southeasterly around 5 miles per hour. For tonight, mostly cloudy, then becoming mostly clear overnight, lows around 64, east winds around 5 miles per hour becoming calm. For tomorrow, patchy fog before 9, otherwise sunny for the day, highs near 88. Calm wind becoming east southeasterly around 5 miles per hour in the afternoon. Saturday night, clear, lows around 64. Sunday, sunny, highs near 88. And Sunday night, clear, lows around 65. For more on your weather, log online to northwestiowanow.com or download our free-to-use mobile app.

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5: Good afternoon, your KICD Live Doppler forecast. For today, mostly cloudy, daytime highs nearing 84, a calm wind becoming east-southeasterly around 5 miles per hour. For tonight, mostly cloudy, then becoming mostly clear overnight, lows around 64, east winds around 5 miles per hour becoming calm. For tomorrow, patchy fog before 9, otherwise sunny for the day, highs near 88, calm wind becoming east-southeasterly around 5 miles per hour in the afternoon. Saturday night, clear, lows around 64, Sunday sunny, highs near 88, and Sunday night, clear, lows around 65. For more on your weather, log online to NorthwestIowaNow.com or download our free-to-use mobile app.
6: Radio Iowa, I'm Dar Danielson. Republican Party candidate for Governor Zach Lane says if elected, he'd try to steer as much state business to Iowa companies as possible. During taping the Iowa Press program, he was asked about IT services contracts Governor Reynolds recently signed with two multinational corporations.
7: I'm not in government right now, but from what I can see, I think I would do things a bit differently.
6: Lane says he believes the private sector is better than the government at handling a lot of things. The program airs tonight on Iowa PBS. This will be the final weekend of masses for 76 Catholic churches in Northeast Iowa as the Dubuque Diocese reorganizes. Archbishop of Dubuque says attendance in the masses across 30 counties has fallen nearly 50% in the last two decades, and they don't have enough priests to conduct the services. A spokesman for the Archdiocese says they hope the plan will keep them from having to close parishes. Several members of those parishes have appealed to the Pope to keep those weekend masses going. Radio Iowa, I'm Dar Danielson.
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1: Good afternoon, your KICD Live Doppler forecast. For today, mostly cloudy, daytime highs nearing 84, a calm wind becoming east-southeasterly around 5 miles per hour. For tonight, mostly cloudy, then becoming mostly clear overnight, lows around 64, east winds around 5 miles per hour becoming calm. For tomorrow, patchy fog before 9, otherwise sunny for the day, highs near 88. Calm wind becoming east-southeasterly around 5 miles per hour in the afternoon. Saturday night, clear, lows around 64. Sunday, sunny, highs near 88. And Sunday night, clear, lows around 65. For more on your weather, log online to northwestiowanow.com or download our free-to-use mobile app.
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6: 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Jamie Markley, David Van Camp, Scott Robbins.
7: Yep.
6: Oh, ready to have fun today.
7: I can't believe it's Friday, but I'm glad it's Friday.
6: Oh, yeah.
7: Mm-hmm.
6: Here we go.
7: Yep.
6: All right, let's start here. Marco Rubio speaking, David.
8: Yes, well, Secretary of State Marco Rubio announced that a child sex offender shielded by Tim Walz has been deported after all.
6: Shielded by Tim Walz.
8: This kind of came out of nowhere this morning, but I'm glad it happened.
6: Oh, yeah. Here he is.
9: Just weeks ago, a convicted sex offender and a foreign national was shielded from deportation by the governor of Minnesota. Laotian national Tu Le Vang was convicted of repeatedly sexually abusing a 10-year-old girl in the state of Minnesota. He even tried to pay his victim for her silence, and he called his heinous crimes a minor thing. Just days before this foreign sex offender was scheduled to be deported, Tim Walz, the governor, issued him a pardon, setting him free to once again endanger the children of America. Well, this week I revoked his legal status in the United States, and as a result, federal agents took him into custody, and as of today, he has been removed from the United States. Because of our action, this foreign criminal will never pose a threat to any American ever again. Americans must never be forced by their elected leaders to live alongside foreign sex criminals who have no right to begin with to reside in our country. This administration will always stand with the American people and defend them from violent criminals.
6: Common sense. Yeah.
8: It is wild to me, because that's not the first time. I think something similar happened in Michigan, too, where it's one of those, like, anything to get around Trump.
6: Yes.
8: Kind of efforts by Democrats.
6: Mm-hmm.
8: And I'll just sort of channel Jamie Markley here. You can't tell me that people who watch the Today Show would not be interested in that story.
6: You're absolutely right.
8: And
6: they would be.
8: And like when this broke that the Pardons Board was going to do this in order to try to shield him from deportation, you cannot tell me credibly that people wouldn't be like, they did what now?
6: Exactly.
8: Really? A guy who raped a 10-year-old repeatedly and then offered her $100 for her silence and then also later said, well, it's not uncommon where I come from, to marry a 12-year-old.
6: Yes.
7: Well, go back.
8: Right.
7: Yeah, go back.
6: No, I think about different women that you might know that either would watch that or a Good Morning America, whatever it is. CBS this morning, was there 5 people to watch that? Whatever. And a lot of the women that watch it, I would say guys too, don't need to just single out women. But those shows are more tailored for a female audience. Mm-hmm. And they're so swayed just by what they trust as far as media, because they've trusted it for years and years and years. And then you would try to tell a person like this, hey, do you know about this story? And they would have no idea it ever happened. Well, who reported on that? And if you say Fox News, then they're yep, completely shut off to you absolutely. And think it's all lies.
7: Yep.
6: Because they've been brainwashed for years and years and years. And yes, they would absolutely want to know that. And they would believe it if it came from, you know, Strahan on Good Morning America. Or whoever on the Today Show.
8: A child sex offender.
6: Yes,
8: been
6: of course.
8: Set free by Governor Tim Walz.
6: Yeah. And then they would believe it.
8: Yeah.
6: You know, but if it's, you know, Hemmer and Perino on Fox, they're not going to believe that.
7: The sound of Marco Rubio's voice scares the view.
6: Maybe they'll have Rubio on at some point. They had J.D. Vance on. You never know.
8: Yeah, that's true.
6: No, but that's a great point, David. You know, the whole thing with the Democratic Party and media that tries to cover for them, it's sort of coming unglued right now. We've seen it with Graham Plattner in Maine. And, you know, people finally find out, you know, the whole truth because it was a liberal woman that is making the accusation that he raped her and his poll numbers are down. That's the only reason people even know about it. And now you have, you know, Democrats in Maine saying, well, we know how to take care of a problem like this. You just need to trust us. Yeah. Did you hear this woman that was on with Lawrence O'Donnell?
8: Oh, I saw the caption on it. I know she was very, very ticked off that people are, well, noticing that that state party is incompetent.
6: Yes. This is Shelley Pingree, Maine Democrat, with Lawrence O'Donnell. Roll it.
3: Not even, you know, there's no guarantee that I would get to vote on who gets to, you know, go to the convention and nominate. So it's a very open process and anybody could participate.
6: Right.
3: And most people are sort of baffled by it because they've never bothered to pay any attention. And it's the people who've been working in the trenches for the years and years who have kept these Democratic parties in little states like ours going. And people should have some appreciation and respect for that.
6: Okay. So her whole deal is, the Democrats in Maine, the one that, you know, take all the time to spend their days in politics, you got to trust them because we do the work. And how dare you second guess us?
4: Yeah, it's all up now to these anonymous people who are never praised, never thanked publicly, never focused on by the news media, who are going to have to salvage a Senate election in the most important Senate election season possibly of our lifetimes. And these people Graham Plattner tonight was referring to as party apparatchiks. What was your reaction to him using that phrase?
3: Can I just be clear? That's not even a Maine word. Like, nobody even says that stuff, you know? It's like...
4: Well, he did have someone fly up from New York to help him write this thing, and that is a New York word. That is the kind of language that you could get from here.
3: Well, my number one...
6: By the way, that Graham Plattner 11-minute video, if he had someone help him write that, they should be fired.
8: Yeah.
6: Because it was awful. All the way through, but anyway, go ahead.
3: Well, my number one request is, could everybody just leave us alone in Maine? Could everybody just, you know, high-paid consultants, all the people who want to make money off of us, who want to treat us like a Petri dish, just stay away and stop writing all your dumbass columns on the internet and telling us what we should be doing. And don't call me anymore. I don't want to hear your ideas about, you know, why we're not doing it well enough. And, you know, that's just not how we do it here. And Devin made a really good point. We're independent. We don't like to be told what to do. And we're not stupid. We can figure this stuff out. And people in
6: Maine. Uh-oh, what, Scott?
7: Sure you are. You nominated Graham Plattner. What's wrong with you? I mean, you are stupid, yes.
6: Okay, go ahead.
3: People in Maine have great integrity, incredible common sense. They're not ideologues. They want this to work. They want something to happen, and they hate what's going on in this country. People, you know, they're so distressed when I talk to them every day in the grocery store, you know, everywhere I encounter people. I just came from an event tonight, and they just want to fix this stuff, and they want to take power back again, and they want to be in control, and they want us to have the power to fight back.
6: What is she talking about?
8: Do you want to give power to the people by ignoring the 175,000 record-breaking number of people who voted for Graham Plattner?
7: Yes. Exactly.
6: Well, that was before they knew he got all rapey, see?
8: Right. Okay.
6: But he denies it ever happened.
8: Yes.
7: And he was fully vetted by Captain Throatburn, and we learned yesterday.
6: Yes. That's right. Well, he paid someone to vet him.
7: Mm-hmm. Yeah.
6: Throatburn didn't vet him. It was the paid person that vetted him.
7: And Throatburn got the results, I guess.
6: Right. Exactly.
7: That guy.
6: Yeah.
7: Maybe they should run him. Be the first glass ceiling would be broken. First guy with throat burn to be elected senator. Well,
6: more on that in a second.
7: Okay.
6: I don't know if you guys have read any of this because a lot of attention, of course, has been paid to Maine. But some political writers are saying Democrats' real problem is in Texas.
8: Yeah.
6: Because of what's going on there. Because you got Jasmine Crockett crying racism all over the place.
8: Yes.
6: With James Tallarico and how she was done dirty, basically, by the Democratic Party in Texas. Mm-hmm. Right? Now,
7: I guess
6: Jolanda Jones, black woman, is saying, hey, as far as you Democrats in Texas, you better start showing us the money. And Tallarico, you better show us the money or we're not going to vote. Because inspiration doesn't get us to vote. She's talking about black people. But money does. I don't know. Make sense of this. This goes for like maybe a minute or two, but here we go.
5: Do I think that Tallarico's refusal thus far to engage black electeds and the black infrastructure has put him at a disadvantage? Absolutely, because there's not a lot of time to try to rally us. But we actually had a meeting today, mm-hmm. Roland, early today, where black people, black thought leaders, elected officials from Dallas and Houston met, and we are getting together and we're going to stand together, and hopefully Tallarico and the Texas Democratic Party will see that and they will listen to us, because Tallarico has given out money to white GOTV organizations and white infrastructure but and Hispanic infrastructure, but he's not giving it to black infrastructure. And so either they'll listen or they won't. Again, even though I knew I could lose votes, I did it anyway. Because sometimes in life, you got to pick a side. And I need to know if the Texas Democratic Party is going to mm-hmm. pick our side. I did speak with
6: Kendall. Okay, so the way I understand wow. it so far.
7: Holy cow.
6: Is Tallarico spending money, white infrastructure, Hispanic infrastructure, mm-hmm. not black infrastructure.
8: Well, if she's talking about
7: 877 cash for blacks.
8: If you're talking about like campaign infrastructure, which that's how I took it, it's because, well, the black Democrat Party side isn't picking up the phone when Tallarico calls.
7: Right.
8: That's hilarious.
7: Yeah.
6: Oh, it goes on, dude.
5: The chair of the Texas Democratic Party, and he told me he would be meeting with me again. Meetings do nothing if we don't have action into it, but I have already told them, Roland, they need to pay for black infrastructure. They need to pay for media with you. And not just CNN, you
6: Roland
5: know,
6: Martin.
5: And other people like you. I've told them that we have people like using hit strategies with Terrence Woodbury, who no one polls black people better than him. We don't want no white pollsters. They don't know how to poll us. And for the most part, I've told them it takes money to get the vote out, right? Inspiration doesn't get the vote out. Yeah. So Tallarico needs to pay for us to get our voters out. Only okay. then does Tallarico have a chance to win. If he continues to do what he has been doing, I believe Tallarico is going to lose.
6: Show us yeah. the money!
8: Tallarico is going to lose. And I thought maybe it would be kind of close, but the bitterness from the black activists within the Democrat Party is something that I don't think a lot of people took it seriously after the primary. Mm. I thought it would be bad. It's way worse than I thought it would be. The amount
6: well,
8: of resentment.
6: We can get back more into that later. I got to get to the other vocal fry thing that you had, because Scott wants to hear it.
7: We got another one?
8: Okay, so another big-time socialist political advisor is a guy named Morris Katz. He helped Zoran Mamdani win in New York City. Was also involved in the Plattner campaign.
6: Okay.
8: And along with Daniel Marav, who talks like this. Okay. And guess what? This guy has an insane vocal fry, too.
6: Roll it.
10: How did you go about vetting Graham Plattner, and how do you vet the candidates that you pick, given that they're newcomers?
11: I mean, we have a formal vetting process the candidates go through. You know, no vetting process. You can always catch everything, but we take the vet seriously. I think it's incoherent to believe that, you know, how many think pieces have been written about how do we win back angry young men, and we have someone who was one of them and who made it out the other side, who's uniquely equipped to bring them back. into our fold. And the idea that we should dismiss them or that that's disqualifying, I think, is, you know, that doesn't quite make sense with what we talk about who we want to be as a party and how we want to expand our coalition.
7: I'm dumbfounded.
6: I was going to say you look dumbfounded.
7: Does anybody speak normal? Anybody. One.
8: If your political consultant talks like that, show them the door.
7: Yeah. You're going to lose. You'll get the vocal fry vote. It's a very small
6: vocal fry infrastructure needs more money. Jolanda, the five stories we're watching today and more vocal fry straight ahead.
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0: The Markley, Van Camp, and Robbins Show. Jamie Markley, David Van Camp, Scott Robbins. And now, the five stories we're watching today.
1: One, two, three, four, five.
2: All right, number five, interesting turn of events in Pennsylvania. Republican Senator Dave McCormick is teaming up with Democrat Senator John Fetterman with a joint fundraising effort aimed at protecting Fetterman from the leftists who want to kick him out of the party because he doesn't hate the Jews. Number four, the Laotian child rapist that Governor Tim Walz and the Minnesota Board of Pardons granted clemency to just before he was about to be deported has, well, been deported anyway. Secretary of State Marco Rubio facilitated the deportation process, and so that guy is gone for good. Said, yeah, I revoked his legal status. That's it. Number three, a Minneapolis daycare owner has pleaded guilty to fraud charges. Fahima Muhammad ran Future Leaders Early Learning, and the fraud scheme involved more than $4.5 million. She shut it down in February and tried to flee the country. They caught her, though, before she could leave. Number two, the judge.
3: By the way, just so you know, Nick Shirley posted the video of when he visited that place.
2: Yeah.
3: It is hilarious. We'll have that just a bit.
2: Yeah.
3: It's just so funny, man. Anyway, go ahead.
2: Number two, the judge overseeing the proceedings of the Charlie Kirk assassination trial says that he will not be making a decision about moving forward with a murder trial until at least September. Now, that this is fairly common in Utah. It takes a long time because this what's been happening this week is basically like a grand jury proceeding where you present evidence and then you have to sign off on whether or not you're going to formally charge and bring these charges to a trial. So the arraignment won't happen until the judge makes the determination, and that usually does take some time. And then number one, President Trump says the Islamic Republic of Iran has asked to continue talks. We have agreed to do so, but the United States has made it clear in no uncertain terms that the ceasefire is over. Thank you for your attention to this matter, President Donald J. Trump.
3: There you go. Saw this. You know, you get on an airplane, you're paying for a window seat. Sometimes you got to pay more for that.
4: Yep.
3: You know. Well, you do. You expect to sit at a window seat.
4: Yeah, if I pay more, yes.
3: Some passengers are suing United and Delta because they were charged up to $170 extra for so-called window seats, and they had to sit next to a blank wall.
4: Oh.
3: United argued that a window seat simply means a seat next to the side of the aircraft.
4: Oh, come on.
3: And that doesn't guarantee a window.
4: Oh, for crying out loud. What do you... That's their defense?
3: Yes.
4: Sit down.
3: Federal judge, however, just recently allowed the lawsuit to move forward. Aircraft design and cabin layouts mean some rows can't have windows. It says several airlines, including United, Delta, Alaska, JetBlue, and others, have some of these seats. But since the lawsuit, United has updated its website to warn customers when a seat doesn't actually come with a view.
4: Well, that's a
3: good
4: idea.
3: Well, that's the way it should have been.
4: Yes, of course.
3: A window seat, what does it say? Window.
2: Yes, not wall.
3: Exactly. This is the Markley, Van Camp, and Robbins Show.
4: I specifically wanted a wall seat.
3: And now I got a window.
4: I hate it.
3: Yes. All right, David, biggest story today?
2: Biggest story today. There's kind of a lot of big stories, I suppose. Yeah, the biggest one is that President Trump announcing, yes, that the ceasefire is over. We can keep talking, but no, we're going to keep making things go boom in Iran because you people can't be trusted.
3: They're cuckoo. What he said.
2: That's what he's called them. Yes, they're cuckoo.
5: Well, yeah. Something wrong with them. They're cuckoo.
3: One of the best lines of the week, actually.
2: It's a pretty good one.
3: Yeah. We got to get the audio of another Graham Plattner supporter that's a bit odd. Also, okay. David, I can't wait to hear the strange video about consent and around and what's your story. All coming up right here.

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2: Good afternoon, your KICD Live Doppler forecast. For today, mostly cloudy, daytime highs nearing 84, a calm wind becoming east-southeasterly around 5 miles per hour. For tonight, mostly cloudy, then becoming mostly clear overnight, lows around 64, east winds around 5 miles per hour becoming calm. For tomorrow, patchy fog before 9, otherwise sunny for the day, highs near 88. Calm wind becoming east-southeasterly around 5 miles per hour in the afternoon. Saturday night, clear, lows around 64. Sunday, sunny, highs near 88. And Sunday night, clear, lows around 65. For more on your weather, log online to northwestiowanow.com or download our free-to-use mobile app.
3: I'm Dar Danielson. Iowa Natural Resources Commission has approved the demolition of Springbrook State Park's Conservation Education Center. The center in Guthrie County has been closed since 2017. NRC Commissioner K.R. Buck said the decision to demolish it marked a sad day.
4: A lot of the kids had a lot of fun there, a lot of fun. And if you remember when I got sworn in May 3 years ago, I was hoping we could save this somehow.
3: The center hosted thousands of students, educators, and DNR staff over 5 decades. 76 Catholic churches in Northeast Iowa hold their final weekend masses this Sunday, part of a reorganization, the Archdiocese of Dubuque. They say attendance at the masses has fallen nearly 50% across 30 counties. Archdiocese spokesperson John Robinson says they believe the reorganization will keep them from closing parishes.
5: That is our hope.
3: Several members of the parishes have filed an appeal with the Vatican to try to keep the masses is going. Radio Iowa, I'm Dar Danielson.
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8: ABC News, I'm Chuck Sievertson. With the verdict on Main Street about the economy mixed, depending on who you ask, on Wall Street by comparison, the major indexes closed higher. The S&P 500 index's fourth winning week in the last five. Where storms have caused flooding, emergency responders are looking for 10 to 17 people in the water after a building collapsed at a campground in Missouri, according to local officials. ABC News chief meteorologist Ginger Z.
9: In Iron and Reynolds County, Missouri, they've got people needing rescue at campgrounds. They've had 6 to 10 inches of rainfall in just a couple of hours.

Machinery with hoses can be seen at the reflecting pool in front of the Lincoln Memorial in Washington. No confirmation if it's to drain the pool. The several days long preliminary hearing for the man accused of killing Charlie Kirk, the conservative activist, is over until September 1st. Prosecutors aim to show that they have enough evidence against Tyler Robinson to go to trial. This is ABC News.

0: The Markley, Van Camp, and Robbins Show. Jamie Markley, David Van Camp, Scott Robbins. Okay, so in Maine, they're trying to figure out who's going to replace Graham Plattner. That's still a big political story. Mm-hmm. And David, you have audio of a Plattner supporter?
1: Yeah, Troy Jackson is one of the Democrats who wants to run now for Senate in Maine to replace Graham Plattner. But he stood by Plattner in a big way through all the controversies, basically until, well, couldn't anymore. Katie Turr on MS Now, this was uncharacteristically brutal from what I would consider to be friendly fire here.
0: Okay, roll it.
2: Well, let me ask you about Plattner. You supported him. You bragged about being one of the first supporters of him. Why did you stick with him for so long? Why did you stick with him after the Nazi tattoo? Why did you stick with him after the New York Times article and the aggressive women stuff? Stick with him after the Reddit posts that were arguably racist and sexist? I know he denies the sexual misconduct allegations, but why did you stay with him for so long?
3: Well, the Nazi tattoo and the Reddit posts, I mean, you know, I didn't know. I mean, I haven't even ever been on Reddit. But, you know, when people talked about those things, and then he turned around and said, you know, that these were times whenever they were dark for him and, you know, he'd grown and all this stuff. I mean, they were, you know, a different time period for him. And I understood, you know, that people can change.
0: No.
1: I love that some of those posts were, they keep saying, well, he was an angry young man. Some of those posts, he was 36.
0: I know.
1: Like,
0: yeah.
1: Give me a freaking break, man.
0: And this is the guy that calls himself the truck-driving progressive?
1: Yeah.
0: Okay. They're really trying hard to brand themselves working class, aren't they?
1: They really are.
0: I got a beard, see, and I drive a truck. Yes, you can trust me, I'm working class. Because that's all it takes, apparently.
4: They don't know anyone like that.
0: Doesn't
4: I mean, they
0: seem
4: don't
0: like
4: know,
0: it.
4: They don't. I mean, look at the balls and the pick six.
1: Did you know that the vocal fry guy, the Maraff dude, you know, he's the grandson of the guy who founded Toys R Us.
0: No way.
1: Yeah.
0: Money corrupts, man. You gotta be careful.
4: That's a weird thing.
1: It's just a Snapple Jeez. Fact.
4: So
1: for
4: he's
1: you.
4: Never yeah. actually paid for anything his entire life, probably.
1: Oh, no.
0: No.
4: Nepo baby.
0: No. By the way, I saw one of the worst pieces that I've read in a while, and that's saying something, out of the Washington Post from Monica Hess. And it was titled, What We Really Learned from Graham Plattner's Dropout Video.
4: Oh, come on.
0: I'm like, okay, I just want to get, you know, inside the mind of someone that's going to say, here's what we learned from this. And you go through, you know, part of the piece where it, like, excuses everything. I couldn't believe it. It's like, well, after two former girlfriends accused him of sexual misconduct. Mm-hmm. Misconduct? Woman just said, yeah, he raped me.
4: Right.
0: I guess you can say that's misconduct.
4: We're talking about soft pedaling it, though. Holy cow.
0: Oh, exactly.
4: Very soft words to describe a violent act. Yes.
0: Yes. And it goes through this whole thing of, you know, some questionable posts on social media. Mm-hmm. Questionable? Yeah. It's not questionable. The guy is not a good guy. And you knew all these things.
1: Fantasizing about raping a home intruder, not in a gay way, though, as a way
0: right.
1: to show dominance. Yeah, okay.
0: There was a tattoo that looked an awful lot like a Nazi symbol. He swore he had no idea. He'd gotten the tattoo years ago as a young Marine, and nobody ever mentioned the affiliation.
4: Just thought it looked cool?
0: Yeah.
4: Come on.
0: But in the end, what they've learned from the video is that, you know, sometimes you really see somebody either you think is really good, but maybe they're not so good after all. God. Oh, my gosh. And then, of course, there has to be the oyster reference. Maybe large forces are working against you personally, because that's what he said in the video. It's these forces, they are trying to stop our movement, that sort of thing, because he's the victim. But maybe you also start to realize that not all oysters have pearls. That's what you learned from the video?
1: Oh, that sucks.
0: See what I'm saying?
1: Not all oysters have golly, and she was listening to REM when she wrote that, wasn't she?
0: And even the ones that do might be messy enough that they no longer feel worth it.
1: What?
4: Oh, boy.
0: Yeah.
4: I don't know if I get that one or not.
1: Yeah, that one really fell apart there.
0: That's an award winning writer and journalist. Not even joking.
4: Well, these awards, you know, we've talked about them before.
0: I know. Mm-hmm. Yes. Okay. So as far as the story you just had with the one of the five stories we're watching today, David, the Minnesota daycare owner that had pled guilty to fraud charges, Fahim Muhammad, the future leader's early learning.
4: They got wild names for these places, don't
0: Of course.
4: They
0: do. I mean, so when this happened, Nick Shirley posted the video when he went to the place, you know, from the lady that just, you know, finally admitted guilt. And it was hilarious to me.
5: Here at Future Leaders Early Learning Center, this building received $3 million, over $3 million. Hello, how are you? I would like to see if I could bring little Joey, my son little Joey here. Is there a paperwork or can I check out the daycare?
0: There is the... Nope.
5: No. Why can't I check out the daycare?
6: Martin's not here.
5: Okay, but if I can't get paperwork or anything to submit my son little Joey to come in here to daycare. We'd really like to put Joey in this daycare. We've heard great things.
6: Business card?
5: No, I would like your business card, actually.
0: No, not going
6: to
0: get that.
6: Talk to you when I try.
5: Okay, can I speak with somebody?
0: No.
5: Where are the children at? Are the children here today?
6: No.
5: No children?
6: Yes. Yeah.
5: Why are there no children?
6: They're two at Mexico.
0: Oh, they're coming at 2
5: o'clock.
0: Does
5: my son, little Joey, have friends to play with here?
6: No.
5: No.
0: No?
5: No, no friends for little Joey.
6: Yes, sorry.
5: Ah, dang it. Well, have a great rest of your day. So, little Joey would not be accepted to that daycare.
7: Joey's still homeless.
5: Joey's still looking for daycare.
0: The camera guy. Joey's still homeless.
1: No, that should be a t-shirt he should sell. No, no friends for little Joey.
0: No kidding.
4: Wow.
0: All right, it's that time. We do it a couple of times a day. Go around the table. It may not be the biggest story out there, but it caught your attention. David, today, what's your story?
1: The quick backstory as to how I came across this is this. I got a friend of mine, his daughter's going to high school, so he and his wife and the daughter sat down and they had, you know, the talk.
0: Ooh.
1: Like, okay, here, birds and the bees and a bunch of other stuff. And also about, because of the times in which we live, they were talking about how people might take advantage of her at a party. Don't leave a drink unattended, don't get drunk, all that stuff.
0: Right.
1: Just basic safety stuff. And the wife had found this video and thought, like, it was a perfect way to explain the idea of consent to a teenager. And she's not alone because apparently this is kind of a popular thing. I got it from the Thames Valley Police in the UK. And they put out this video about consent by comparing intimate time to a cup of tea.
0: Oh. I'm intrigued.
4: Yeah, me too. Now I am.
0: All right, roll it.
8: You say, hey, would you like a cup of tea? And they go, oh my God, I would love a cup of tea. Thank you. Then you know they want a cup of tea. If you say, hey, would you like a cup of tea? And they're like, you know, I'm not really sure. Then you can make them a cup of tea, or not. But be aware that they might not drink it. And if they don't drink it, then, and this is the important bit, don't make them drink it. Just because you made it doesn't mean you're entitled to watch them drink it.
0: What? Okay, well, let's just pause for a second.
1: Tortured metaphor is what that
4: no
1: is.
4: No kidding.
0: Okay, could we just start with you thinking about going in for a kiss? Does that mean you've already made the tea?
1: I'm not sure. Maybe that's putting the kettle on?
0: Okay.
1: I don't know, but all I know is that my buddy had to leave the room because he was about to start laughing. Because it's also animated. So you've got, like, stick figures of this guy, like, forcing another stick figure to drink tea.
0: Okay. All right. Go ahead. Let's see where it goes.
8: And if they say, no, thank you,
0: right,
8: then don't make them tea. They might say, yes, please, that's kind of you. And then when the tea arrives, they actually don't want the tea at all. Sure, that's kind of annoying, as you've gone to all the effort of making the tea.
0: Okay, that seems like... So if you're going in for a kiss... And they turn their head to kiss you, and just as you're about to touch lips, they're like, no, I don't think so.
1: But I got the sugar cubes. Come on.
0: Right. I just took a mint. What is it? All right, go ahead.
8: Sure, that's kind of annoying, as you've gone to all the effort of making the tea, but they remain under no obligation to drink the tea.
0: Got it.
8: and you are still not entitled to watch them drink it. And if they are unconscious, don't make them tea. Unconscious people don't want tea. Okay, maybe
0: I didn't know that. When I was younger, wasted buddies would, you know, crash at my place. I was always making them food, making them drinks. They're passed out. I'm like, hey, wake up, I got something. Of course not. This is so stupid.
8: Okay, maybe they were conscious when you asked them if they wanted tea, and they said yes. But in the time it took you to boil the kettle or brew the tea and add the milk, they are now unconscious. You should just put the tea down. If someone said yes to tea, started drinking it, and then passed out before they'd finished it, don't keep on pouring it down their throat.
0: Oh, my gosh.
1: Yeah, it's the stick figure that's just pouring a bunch of tea down a passed-out stick figure's face. Like, he took a very serious and important conversation and just made it a comedy act. I don't know how you did that, but, man.
0: And what a poor comparison.
1: It's a terrible
0: just
1: comparison.
0: Terrible. And you're getting paid a lot of money, I'm sure, to do this.
1: What if it's decaf tea?
4: Yeah.
1: What if it's chamomile? It's soothing.
4: I mean, I know parents, you know, you got small kids, you use code words. You know, but not tea.
0: Well, no, not tea.
1: I don't know, man. In my household, it might be, hey, you want a cup of tea?
0: My gosh, man.
4: I hope you never ask me that, David.
0: Well, and if it's the UK, don't even bring up cold tea, like iced tea.
4: Yeah,
0: I
4: don't.
0: Oh, that's dreadful to people from the UK.
1: Yes.
0: 100%. All right, well, thanks for that, David.
4: No kidding.
0: All right, what do you got, Scotty, for your story?
4: Carolina Hurricanes, they're the big NHL champions, you know. Well, they finally got their cup, and with the owner, Tom Dundon, decided he would put his name on it, his wife's name on it, and all his kids' names on it.
0: What?
4: You only get so many lines. You got to put the coaches, you got to put the players on there, right?
0: Yes.
4: And sometimes guys have put their wife's name on it, or perhaps one of their children. This guy's got like five kids. He's putting them all on there. And, of course, some of the fans are upset because of the Donald J. Trump Stanley Cup, which now has been renamed, of course. It's forever now with all this engraving on it, and hockey fans are upset.
0: Okay.
4: Anyway, I just thought it was a funny story because the guy has got like six kids, and they're putting all their names on there.
0: Yeah, that's pretty fun.
4: Hey, I own the team, man. I'll do what I want.
0: Okay. For my story, this is California, San Mateo. Police there say two teens were riding in a Waymo self-driving vehicle. Okay, probably safe. But they were drinking booze.
4: Uh-oh.
0: And firing water beads from a toy gun at people outside the car.
1: Uh-oh.
0: Boop, boop. Little water gun action.
4: Wow.
0: Yeah. The Waymo's onboard cameras detected the behavior. You know what the vehicle did then? I think it just shut down, right? It pulled into a shopping center parking lot while notifying the company's support team. Soon after, police called to the scene, and officers surrounded the vehicle and detained both teens.
1: Dang.
0: Just like that. They're like, we're in a Waymo. What's going to happen?
4: Right.
0: Waymo does say, yeah, we have interior cameras, and in urgent situations, employees can access live video during a ride, which might drive you straight to the cops. And that's what happened to the teens. So I thought,
4: does the Waymo pull over when the cop's behind him?
0: That's a good question. I suppose it would have to. It would have to have something like embedded in it.
4: Yeah.
0: Which, yeah, good for them. We got a plant thief that we got to try to solve for Nimrod's in the News coming up in just a few. And a news update coming up next.

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15: there is a strong line of thunderstorms moving through northwest Iowa right now.
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15: We're getting reports now of large hail and 60 mile per hour winds. Now is the time to get to your basement or a small interior room on the lowest level.
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0: News update, David Van Camp.
1: Well, there was an accidental airing of a piece of evidence during the Tyler Robinson preliminary hearing yesterday. It was on the air for about 3.5 seconds. It was the Tyler Robinson note to Lance Twiggs. Well, the accidental broadcast violated a court order. So the judge has said, all right, all media recordings of exhibits are banned today.
0: Oh.
1: And, yeah, I mean, the judge can do that. I mean, that's the judges always tell people in the media, hey, I can take away your camera at any time. You better follow the rules.
2: Open it up to some sort of weird mistrial or something.
0: That's the first thing I thought.
2: No, it won't. Stupid thing like that. No. Yeah.
0: It's not that sort of thing.
2: Right.
0: Still. So if that came out yesterday and people recorded it, can they still play it?
1: No. Not supposed
0: to. So we couldn't play it on the show?
1: Yeah.
0: What's the worst thing that could happen?
1: Well, we can.
0: Right. You got to risk it for the biscuit, right?
2: You have it?
0: I don't know if David got that yesterday or not.
1: I suppose we could. I mean, but I don't know.
2: No,
1: what
2: let's
1: the value
2: not. You suppose we could. Let's, you know.
0: What?
1: Well, no, we're not the ones who violated the court order. If it's in the public space, it's in the public space.
0: There you go, buddy.
2: All right.
0: Next hour. Whew.
3: When the going gets tough.
4: Damn it, this is too hard.
3: The dumb get dumber.
0: That's what I mean.
3: It's Nimrods in the News on the Martley, Van Camp, and Robbins Show.
4: I love the poorly educated.
0: All right. Nimrods in the News. We go to Kansas. Antique Mall. And they're hoping someone recognizes this woman caught on surveillance video digging up decorative plants and driving away with them. She pulls up in a nice car, gets out of the car, and they don't think it's the first time. They think the same lady stole entire planters last year.
2: Golly.
0: So they locked them down, and now she just gets out of the car and just takes the plants, digs them out, puts them in her car. And you can totally see her. It should be a matter of time before she's caught. And that's Nimrods in the News.
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2: Good idea.

0: Mostly cloudy, daytime highs nearing 84. A calm wind becoming east southeasterly around 5 miles per hour. For tonight, mostly cloudy, then becoming mostly clear overnight, lows around 64. East winds around 5 miles per hour becoming calm. For tomorrow, patchy fog before 9, otherwise sunny for the day, highs near 88. Calm wind becoming east southeasterly around 5 miles per hour in the afternoon. Saturday night clear, lows around 64. Sunday sunny, highs near 88. And Sunday night clear, lows around 65. For more on your weather, log online to northwestiowanow.com or download our free-to-use mobile app.
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5: The Markley, Van Camp, and Robbins Show. Jamie Markley, David Van Camp, Scott Robbins. So Lance Twiggs.
6: Yeah, buddy.
5: Tyler Robinson's lover. Mm-hmm. Former lover, whatever you want to call him now.
6: Yesterday. Furry friend.
5: Yes. It said, among other things.
7: He started crying a little bit and said he wishes he hadn't done it. And then kept going around and just doing stuff, I think, to keep himself busy or distracted or something.
5: Yeah. That was devastating for the defense yesterday.
8: Yeah.
5: That preliminary trial.
8: Yeah.
5: To see if there's enough evidence to take it to trial. I think there might be enough evidence. Just going out on a limb.
8: Yeah, this is the formal process, basically, where before the arraignment, before any pleas are put in. And I know there are people frustrated because the judge is saying that he's not going to make a decision about actual proceeding with the trial until at least September. And that is frustrating. I think it's frustrating for everyone involved, for sure.
5: Mm-hmm.
8: But that isn't totally unusual in the state of Utah, which is, I mean, you're talking for complex murder trials. I don't think that's in play here. It doesn't seem very complex to me, but it can take like up to 2 years to do.
5: Does it seem to you like the judge in the case wants to make sure to give both sides everything they want as far as presenting whatever so that there's no scrutiny one way or another? You're still going to get it.
8: Oh, for sure.
5: But to be above board, follow it by the book.
8: Yeah.
5: Even though the book in Utah is foreign to a lot of people around the country because it's different.
8: Yeah.
5: But that's what it seems like. The judge doesn't want, you know, especially the side of the defense to say, well, we were railroaded when you said there's enough already to go straight to trial.
8: Right.
5: Because it seemed like after day one, there was enough to go.
8: Yeah, I think there's a process to follow here. And the judge wants to make sure that you're following it to the letter so that there, you know, like you said, there's always going to be scrutiny because there's always people chattering and whatnot. But you just want to make sure that from a legal perspective, at least, there is no wiggle room. And you don't want to be the judge who screwed something up in such a high-profile murder case.
5: Okay. And so then, as far as the conspiracy, and a lot of that's Candace Owens. Mm-hmm. It's others, too, but she's the one that's, you know, out in front more than anybody else and has monetized it. We're to believe Lance Twiggs is a Fed operative.
8: Yes, a federal asset, yeah.
6: That guy?
5: Yes. Yeah.
6: Okay.
5: Well, okay, I think so then why did the Feds want Charlie Kirk dead?
8: Well, that's the thing. The thesis with all of this, and not just her, but it's sort of, there isn't a central, here's why they did it. It's sort of like, there are all of these sort of disparate inconsistencies and little holes and all of this, and you try to connect the dots and
5: mm-hmm.
8: and all of that. Israel was afraid of Charlie Kirk turning on them or something, which doesn't make sense to me. The federal government was afraid of him. The Trump administration was afraid of him or something. And it doesn't make a whole lot of sense. And I mean, to me, I've posited here that just ask

0: the question, what would damage the conservative movement more, a multinational, multi-agency conspiracy to murder a prominent conservative activist or a group of prominent commentators claiming there was a, you know, multinational, multi-agency conspiracy to murder a prominent conservative activist? Candace is a CIA op, obviously.
1: See, there you go.
0: Prove me wrong. I'm just asking questions, really.
1: Playing the Candace game.
2: You're just asking questions, yeah.
1: Yeah.
0: We're so close.
2: Deflect everything.
0: Yes.
1: Well, David, if you knew anything at all about guns, you would know the gun they're saying that killed Charlie Kirk couldn't have killed him.
0: Right. Because
1: I'm doing this just to push David's buttons.
0: Well, it's the 30-06
1: Scott does it off air.
2: I got some correspondence on that.
0: I know. And look, I mean, is it totally expected? Not necessarily, no. But also, there are trillions of variables that go into whenever a projectile hits something that it's kind of impossible to replicate that. I know you've got guys in the backyard with the 30-06 who are shooting different targets and saying, hey, look, this roast I got at Costco went right through and we couldn't recreate something like that. Well, that's not actually a scientific process because you're not actually replicating anything close to the circumstances that happened that day. Bullets do weird things when they hit, especially living tissue.
1: You know what I hear when I hear that?
0: Hmm.
1: David Van Camp is obviously a Fed asset.
0: Oh, yeah. No. I'm an Israeli spy.
1: Okay.
0: Yeah, Benjamin Netanyahu is personally cutting me checks to say that.
1: Awesome. Because they pay more than the American government, right?
0: Oh, they sure do, yeah.
1: Okay, cool. When's Scott and I going to get some of that sweet cash?
2: Oh. Yeah, when can I start a conspiracy theory?
1: Dang it.
0: You're not in on it.
2: Dang.
1: See, that's part of it.
0: Too much of a liability.
2: I wondered what Van Camp was doing on those days he was here, not here.
1: He wasn't on vacation with his family, I guarantee you that.
2: Commiserating with Candace Owens.
1: There you go.
2: Yeah.
1: Okay.
2: About how they could take over the world.
0: I was in Tel Aviv, actually.
1: Even better. Okay, so other news out there. The whole Plattner thing. I guess we're going to know who Maine's going to run by the end of the weekend, maybe?
0: Well, I think they're going for... Isn't it the end of July? The end
1: of July.
0: Because they're trying to put together a convention, as I understand it.
1: Yeah, okay. I was confused by the July 13th date.
0: So
1: that's when Plattner's got to bail out.
0: That's when he has to withdraw himself, although the Democrat Party in Maine actually just wound up changing their own rules. So the drop-dead deadline, they can still do the convention even if he doesn't drop out. That would be the deadline for him to drop out. Then the deadline is later this month for the party to actually get somebody on the ballot.
1: There you go.
2: He hasn't done it yet.
0: No, he said apparently he's telling his staff that he's going to do it on Monday, and I'm like, why? Is there still a chance he fights the oligarchy?
1: Wow,
2: wouldn't that be something?
1: That would be something.
2: Wow.
1: Yeah, and you have an update on the guy that recruited Plattner,
0: dude. This is almost too good to be true to the point where I'm. I almost think it is, but Daniel Moraff is that weird vocal fry socialist guy.
1: Yeah.
0: The grandson of the founder of Toys R Us, apparently. He's been recruiting other socialists to run for office. One of them was Summer Lee. Summer Lee is a representative from Pennsylvania. Turns out, by the end of 2022, Moraff was banned from Summer Lee's campaign because of at least three sexual harassment claims. And also claims that he was sexually aggressive with volunteers and activists on the campaign.
1: Now, what?
0: Now, the real thing that's surprising is the people making the complaints were women. I mean, I know he's got his fiance/business partner, but man, I'm actually just kind of surprised that he actually is heterosexual. Moraff and other activists, Morris Katz, who helped the communist in New York become mayor, also faced sexual harassment allegations on the Plattner campaign.
1: Jeez.
0: And Plattner took their side when complaints got to him. These guys are also involved in the campaign of Dan Osborne, who's running for Senate in Nebraska. So these guys thought they were really something, and I think that they are politically radioactive and will be. I think they're done in politics.
1: Oh, I think so too. Yeah,
0: maybe not.
3: Why did you? We paid a nice firm a whole chunk of money and got some stuff back. Some of what you've seen on the news, we got back. Other stuff, we didn't.
1: Unreal.
4: Did the vetting process turn up the tattoo that became so controversial?
3: No. And what was your thinking there? I think if what the voters wanted were people who were grown in bats and had never done or said anything that they might regret their entire lives, we'd have a very different country. Part of our thesis here is that people do not want their candidates grown in bats.
2: Oh,
3: they want people who are real human beings.
1: And he was sexually harassing women?
0: Yes.
1: Sometimes I wish I was that bar of soap that you use in the shower.
0: Like, yeah, what would that even look like?
2: I can't with that guy. I don't. How
1: is that a hint of cleavage that you're showing today? I like it.
0: I like your sweater puppies.
1: Oh gosh,
2: I'm awkward around girls.
1: Sometimes I imagine you in a thong.
2: You guys,
1: oh dude,
2: you do that pretty good.
1: I would love to hear it recorded. How did he do it? How did he harass the women? Okay, that guy.
2: It was probably by text or email.
1: You don't think that vocal style works with women? Come on.
2: I want to hear him do the James Earl James soliloquy from Field of Dreams. Oh, people will come, Ray. Have him do it.
1: They won't come. People, they will run.
2: People will
1: come. They will run.
3: Ray. Would you like to have a catch?
1: All right, let's go to James Tallarico.
0: Yeah.
1: Texas. He's got some sort of deal. What deal?
0: Well, James Tallarico is the Democrat running for U.S. Senate in Texas, and he's jumped on this left-wing conspiracy theory that the Republican, current Attorney General Ken Paxton, went out of his way to make sure a pedophile didn't go to prison. Now, the case in question, it's a horrible case involving an 8-year-old boy, but the jury was split. The 8-year-old victim didn't want to testify at a new trial. So there was a mistrial because the jury was split 7-5, and then the victim didn't want to be re-traumatized by going through another profile. So the Attorney General's office got the best plea agreement they possibly could, and that's it. And unfortunately, it was woefully inadequate. But otherwise, they were pretty sure they were going to lose the case. They're like, hey, man, if it was 7-5 with the testimony of the victim, we're going to lose at trial if there is no testimony at the second trial. But here's how James Tallarico decided to frame it.
1: Okay, roll it.
4: Well, we are here at Corruption HQ, which is the office of Attorney General Ken Paxton, where behind closed doors, a sweetheart deal was given to a well-connected lawyer who abused an 8-year-old boy. We don't need any more pedophile protectors in our government. I filed a public information request to release the Hoffman files. Ken Paxton just rejected it. Adam Hoffman was a well-connected lawyer who abused an 8-year-old boy. He should be spending his life in prison. But instead, Ken Paxton gave him a sweetheart deal, letting him out of jail after just 29 days. He didn't even have to register as a sex offender in Texas. That's how good this Epstein-style sweetheart deal was.
0: But that tells me he's really desperate right now.
1: Yeah.
0: Because he knows he's losing the black vote. It's not that Ken Paxton's just going to get an overwhelming majority of the black vote in places like Dallas or Houston, but it's that people are just not going to vote for James Tallarico.
1: Well, according to Jolanda Jones, he's going to have to show the black vote the money.
0: Mm-hmm.
1: That's going to be part of it.
0: Mm-hmm.
1: Because, you know, inspiration doesn't get the black vote out. It is cash.
0: Right.
1: Her words, not mine.
2: Yeah. Oh, no, you didn't make that up.
1: That's what she said.
2: Yep.
1: Okay. All right. There's much more to get to. I don't know if you care or not, but that whole Taylor Travis wedding cost $30
0: million. Dang.
2: Man, isn't that something?
1: I think that's why they gave so much to charity ahead of time, so they wouldn't be criticized for that. $30 million.
2: $30 million.
1: That is crazy, isn't it? Yeah. All right. We got to get to the five stories we're watching today and a news update next.

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0: The Markley Van Camp and Robbins Show. Jamie Markley, David Van Camp, Scott Robbins, and the five stories we're watching today.
1: All right, number five, Republican Pennsylvania Senator Dave McCormick is teaming up with Democrat Senator John Fetterman with a joint fundraising effort, as the leftists want John Fetterman out because he doesn't hate the Jews. That's where we are, everybody. All right, number four, the Laotian child rapist that Governor Tim Walz and the Minnesota Board of Pardons granted clemency to just before he was set to be deported has been removed from the U.S. because Secretary of State Marco Rubio said, okay, fine, I'll just revoke his legal status and gone.
0: Bye-bye.
1: Yeah. Number three, a Minneapolis daycare owner has pleaded guilty to fraud charges. Fahima Muhammad ran Future Leaders Early Learning. I'm pretty sure
0: it's xenophobic to charge somebody with that.
1: I'm convinced that the Somali fraudsters in Minnesota just like hired the same firm that names all those Chinese buffets.
2: Yes.
1: Because it's like Quality Learning Center and Future Leaders Early Learning. Mm-hmm. Same person that was like Happy Dragon Chinese Buffet. You know? Anyway,
2: dragon everywhere.
1: The fraud scheme involved more than $4.5 million. She shut it down in February and tried to flee the country. Well, she was caught, and she has now pleaded guilty to fraud. Number two, the judge overseeing the trial of Charlie Kirk's assassin says that he will not be making a decision about moving forward with a murder trial until at least September. Number one, President Trump says that the Islamic Republic of Iran has asked to continue talks. Says we've agreed to do so, but the United States has made it clear in no uncertain terms that the ceasefire is over. Thank you for your attention to this matter. Those are the top five stories that we're keeping an eye on today. 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
3: Yeah, the Taylor Swift, Travis Kelce wedding, $30 million. They broke it down by the numbers. It was anywhere between $5 and $10 million renting Madison Square Garden. She had to have it for several days. $5 million minimum on decor, floral arrangements, draping, carpet installation.
2: $5 million.
3: Yeah.
2: Holy smokes.
3: $2.5 to $3 million on catering and logistics for around 1,100 guests. And then, yeah, I mean, you put that all together, it's pretty crazy.
2: They have like a buffet line, I wonder.
3: I think it was.
2: Went by table?
3: I don't know.
2: The Ryan Reynolds table can go next.
3: He wasn't there.
2: No, I know. He didn't get invited, right?
3: I think they were invited. The whole Blake Lively thing, I don't follow it that close, they're done with him, I think. By the way, Madison Square Garden also saw this. Kind of crazy. Madison Square Garden keeps lists of a number of things, like risk factor with celebrities. And it also keeps track of who is gay.
2: Huh.
3: Because hackers exposed a talent database kept by Madison Square Garden. So it looks like it's based on public behavior, like including social media posts. Mm-hmm. And if you rip on James Dolan, then you could be at risk sort of thing. But there's other stuff. This is the Markley, Van Camp, and Robbins Show. Like document in the hack materials saying security ordered police to visit a 14-year-old kid in Colorado because he tweeted something critical of Dolan.
2: What?
3: It's kind of crazy. Yes. And there are 93 people marked LGBTQIA, including Ricky Martin and Phoebe Bridgers, which is kind of weird. Yeah, so you got, different ones, different risks. Like low risk would be Michael Strahan, Selena Gomez, Ice Spice, Ben Stiller. Medium risk, Morgan Wallen.
2: Well,
1: yeah, I get that one.
3: Yeah. You might get liquored up. You're never quite sure. Big news update coming right up.

0: Good afternoon, your KICD Live Doppler forecast. For today, mostly cloudy, daytime highs nearing 84, a calm wind becoming east-southeasterly around 5 miles per hour. For tonight, mostly cloudy, then becoming mostly clear overnight, lows around 64, east winds around 5 miles per hour becoming calm. For tomorrow, patchy fog before 9, otherwise sunny for the day, highs near 88, calm wind becoming east-southeasterly around 5 miles per hour in the afternoon. Saturday night, clear, lows around 64, Sunday sunny, highs near 88, and Sunday night, clear, lows around 65. For more on your weather, log online to northwestiowanow.com or download our free-to-use mobile app.
1: I'm Dar Danielson. Iowa Natural Resources Commission has approved the demolition of Springbrook State Park's Conservation Education Center. The center in Guthrie County has been closed since 2017. NRC Commissioner K.R. Buck said the decision to demolish it marked a sad day.
2: A lot of the kids had a lot of fun there, a lot of fun. And if you remember when I got sworn in May 3 years ago, I was hoping we could save this somehow.
1: The center hosted thousands of students, educators, and DNR staff over 5 decades. 76 Catholic churches in Northeast Iowa hold their final weekend masses this Sunday, a part of a reorganization of the Archdiocese of Dubuque. They say attendance at the masses has fallen nearly 50% across 30 counties. Archdiocese spokesperson John Robinson says they believe the reorganization will keep them from closing parishes.
3: That is our hope.
1: Several members of the parishes have filed an appeal with the Vatican to try to keep the masses is going. Radio Iowa, I'm Dar Danielson.
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6: ABC News, I'm Chuck Sievertson. He's out. In a post on X, Graham Plattner, the Democrat, officially withdrawing from Maine's U.S. Senate race. Plattner dogged by accusations of abuse from women, which he denies. The Democrats will have to choose somebody else to run against longtime Republican incumbent Susan Collins. Iran's foreign minister will visit Oman tomorrow for talks focused on the Strait of Hormuz and shipping safety, according to the spokesman of the ministry. Making an effort to get what evidence the FBI has about this week's fatal shooting of a Mexican national by a federal immigration officer in Houston, Houston Mayor John Whitmer.
7: So, yes, they control the investigation, but through our efforts, working with our congressional leaders, we're trying to access that, which would allow us to investigate.
6: Several days long preliminary hearing for the man accused of killing Charlie Kirk, conservative activist, is over until September. This is ABC News.
8: And heroin-related overdose deaths are increasing among people from all walks of life in the United States. Most people are using it with other drugs, especially prescription opioid painkillers. 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

0: The Markley, Van Camp, and Robin Show. I'm Jamie Markley, the Gen Xer. David Van Camp, the Millennial. The Sexy Boomer, that's Scott Robbins. You know, it's been making the rounds again. Because there was talk, you know, Iran. They want to take out Trump. He's number one on the list.
1: Yeah.
0: So it was a statement he made after a question from Peter Ducey a while back. What would happen to Iran if that ever did happen?
2: Well, they haven't done that. And that would be a terrible thing for them to do. Not because of me. If they did that, they would be obliterated. That would be the end. I've left instructions. If they do it, they get obliterated. There won't be anything left.
3: Yep.
0: Well, he said something else, too, about just this ongoing back and forth with Iran and the peace talks. Because, yeah, they can talk, but the ceasefire's done.
1: Mm-hmm.
0: Basically.
3: Yeah.
1: Yeah.
0: And how do you understand it to go going forward? This is going to be sort of like this. The Strait of Hormuz needs to stay open. If you try to do anything, you know, you hit any ships, we're going to hit you harder every single time.
1: Yeah.
0: Which is what needs to happen.
1: Yeah, right. Well, it can't be a one-way ceasefire.
0: No. But Iran is just going to keep doing what they're doing.
1: Yeah.
3: You know, people have tried those one-way ceasefires. They just haven't worked.
1: Well, nobody's done a one-way ceasefire the right way, Scott.
3: Yeah, right. That's true. Historically, though, David, it just doesn't work.
0: You could make the argument that's been our approach with Iran for years and years.
3: I agree with you.
0: With their proxies and everything else and taking a shot here and taking a shot there. And, hey, knock it off. And, well, it's certainly a different thing now. No doubt about it. Mm-hmm. All right. You had a different news update, David?
1: No. Well, I thought this was interesting. There is a report out now that it appears that Chuck Schumer knew about the rape allegations regarding Graham Plattner before they came out, because he was shuffling like millions of dollars away from the race before that story dropped. $6 million, more than $6 million, and Maine Senate reservations were pulled days before the story emerged. So they knew something was coming down, and they're like, "All right, fine, we'll just reshuffle the deck here."
0: Yeah. Boy, did you see the editorial board at the failing New York Times? The Democrats, they can't go on like this. Talking about Plattner, just months ago, the oyster farmer and Marine combat vet looked like the answer to the question Democrats keep asking themselves: where are the candidates who can excite people? Well, the failing New York Times did everything in their power to elevate this guy and then keep away the allegations like, hey, we'll do a catch and kill on this stuff and not name the really bad stuff. And when you had the one victim, tell the New York Times, here are the people that know about this. And there were five. Two, she said, will verify the timeline.
1: Yeah.
0: The other three will verify what I said at the time, what was happening to me.
1: Mm-hmm.
0: They never checked with the other three. They only checked with the two that would verify the timeline and then say, well, none of this other stuff corroborated, which is really crappy. But yeah, now saying that, you know, the Democrats just got to do a better job here.
1: How about, I mean, media could do itself a lot of favors by just being as curious about Democrats as they are about Republicans.
0: Right.
1: I mean, to me, it's like you don't even have to be outright hostile. You can still be, you know, your little Democrat, whatever, up-talking weirdos. You can still like the Democrats, but just be curious about it. Just ask them the questions. And don't just assume, okay, here's this guy who has a beard and says he runs an oyster farm that's actually just supplying oysters to. It's a hobby for him. You know,
0: his biggest client is his mom, who has an upscale restaurant.
1: Yeah.
3: 80% of the oyster sales goes to mom.
1: Yeah. Maybe actually look into that stuff before just saying, well, he looks the part.
3: She probably buys more. It's like the parents buy him Girl Scout cookies or something. They've got like 40 boxes, but you know.
1: Or kid opens up a lemonade stand.
3: Right.
1: No one shows up, so dad shows up.
3: Just buys everything.
0: Yeah, that's true. Yeah, no kidding. All right, it's that time. We do it a couple of times a day. Go around the table. It may not be the biggest story out there, but it caught your attention. You want to bring it in. David, what's your story here?
1: Well, somewhat related to that, we've talked a lot about this Dan Maraff guy.
0: Oh, yeah.
1: He's somewhere in his mid-30s, and he talks like this. Someone uncovered an interesting little factoid about his life. See, he wanted to be a comedy writer at one point.
4: Really?
1: I think it's okay. Fun. Well, I mean, in his own way, he's actually scripted one of the funniest political stories out there.
3: Was that the voice of his puppet he had?
1: Well, he's kind of always talked like that because back when he was 20, there was hurricane coverage going on in Providence, Rhode Island. He was a student at Brown University at the time.
4: Okay.
1: And he showed up as sort of a man on the street interviewee on the local NBC affiliate. And
4: no way.
1: So, and he's pranking them because he's a comedy writer.
4: Okay.
1: Check it out.
5: Well, I mean, I know the government wants us to think that, but, I mean, think about it. The Earth rotates very quickly. Maybe
6: and the wind has really picked up and the rain's starting to come down. So, right. So the hurricane barrier is down. The city is protected right now. How would you describe the conditions as we see it at this hour? As windier.
5: It's definitely windy. No, for sure. The wind's definitely, I think, faster than it normally is.
6: And no school at Brown right now. What about tomorrow? Have you been told yet?
5: Well, you know, the government definitely wants you to think classes have been canceled. I'm not so sure.
6: And they haven't, thank you, Daniel. We haven't made a decision yet in the city of Providence when it comes to the public schools.
1: Yeah. So he's trying to say he doesn't believe in hurricanes. And so kind of a funny bit. And if I didn't know that that's actually how the guy talks, I would think the voice was a great bit.
4: But it's not.
3: You can hear it.
4: That's yeah, that's just him.
3: I mean, it was in its you know, an embryonic stage at that point.
4: Yes.
3: You know, it just hadn't really perfected it yet. But
4: unless by the end of the year, it comes out the whole thing, his whole act for years has been a goof on different people.
3: Maybe he is like kind of a Borat type character.
1: I think that would be phenomenal.
3: Oh, it would be.
4: But you know, it's not true.
3: No.
1: Probably not.
4: Yeah, probably not. All right, Scotty, what do you got for your story?
3: The ratings are in. Man, I'm really surprised. I'm not so. I shouldn't say I'm surprised, but wow, it's big. USA Belgium ended with 50.1 million viewers.
1: Wow.
3: The most watched non-NFL sporting event in TV history. Beating Nancy Kerrigan and Tanya Harding in 1994.
1: Wow.
3: USA, 50.1 million. Mexico, England, 46.7 million. Total viewers. So that finished second, by the way.
4: 46 million
3: yeah.
4: in the United States.
3: Yeah, I know.
4: For Mexico, England.
3: Well,
4: wow.
3: I guess you could see that, I suppose, huh?
4: That's way more surprising than the 50 million for USA.
3: Yeah, I wonder how many people stayed through the whole thing.
4: Oh, I don't know, man.
3: You know, you wonder about that. Were they just tuned in for 20 minutes and were out? I don't know. It's a tough game to watch all the way through for me because I don't know the game very well.
4: I admit it. I was totally bored during the game.
3: I was too. I was doing a lot of phone looking.
4: Yeah. Like waiting for something to happen. And yes. Again, we already talked about it. I don't understand the game like soccer fans do, just as a regular sort of sports fan, but
3: well,
4: still.
3: I guess that would be a success for Fox, for crying out loud.
4: Oh, my gosh.
3: Yeah, 50.1 million.
4: Yeah, that is. Mm-hmm. I mean, that's huge.
3: Yep.
4: Obviously. All right, for my story, I'm going to go to the town where I was born. Galesburg, Illinois.
3: Oh, yeah. The sign's up there.
4: No, it's not.
3: Hometown?
4: No, it's not.
3: Jamie Markley.
4: No, it's not. WGIL station, one of the first stations I ever worked at, carries our show.
3: One of our stations, yeah.
4: I want to say hey to all my friends in the Berg.
3: Good guys there.
4: Judy's Pancakes is a restaurant there. Okay? She has grown this social media empire, it seems like. Her videos are watched all over the world because she's hilarious. She came here from China back in, like, was it 2017? And just has built this following. People from all over the country go to Galesburg just to have pancakes at Judy's.
3: It's really cool.
4: As a matter of fact, CBS, like they do the Saturday morning CBS mornings or whatever, they did a whole story on Judy just this past winter, just to give you an example
7: Don't
4: of it.
7: Don't you dare skip these pancakes we found in Western Illinois.
8: Welcome to Galesburg.
9: Yay, I'm glad I'm here. And they certainly welcomed you.
8: Yeah.
7: If you have no clue where Galesburg, Illinois is,
4: it goes on.
7: This is in the car, don't worry. I'm going to fill in the gaps in short order.
4: But it rolls on and tells her story. It's really sweet.
7: Galesburg is 6,600 miles from Beijing.
4: Yeah.
7: 9 years ago, she came to America with just a verbal job offer at some Chinese buffet.
8: Yeah. So I was living here for
10: many years.
7: She was living with her two kids in a small bedroom in this rundown house.
10: My life can't be like this. I need a change. My kids can't be living with me like this.
4: Yeah. And then she has a chance to take over this restaurant. It's been this great success story. So you fast forward just within the last couple of weeks, they have, you know, the big fair in D.C. They had a pancake eating contest. Mm. Judy supplying the pancakes.
1: All right.
4: And she's there also telling her story, which was really, really cool. Here it goes.
10: 2017, I could even speak English. I started my restaurant in 2019 September. Now, I built my brand, Judy's Pancake Mix. It's breakfast bread. It's an amazing dream come true.
1: I love it.
4: American dream come true. That's awesome.
3: So she's selling the pancake mix that makes the pancake.
4: Now she's got the pancake mix.
1: That's awesome.
4: Isn't that cool?
3: Yeah, it is cool.
4: Here's a problem. Got a problem.
3: No.
4: Well, she showed up at Trump's big fair in D.C.
3: Oh, in Illinois, there was no booth, right? Or no.
4: Whatever. Well, not only that, but you can't do that.
3: Oh, you're kidding me. Are they?
4: So I just happened to see this dude on social media. Lives at TikTok. Had reposted it. What's his name? Kalen Dorr? And I see this.
11: So the left is always virtue signaling about how much they love immigrants. That is until an immigrant does something that they don't like or they don't support. This is Judy Wong right here, a legal immigrant into America. She has a huge following on TikTok and Instagram. She started her own business making pancakes. And she's located in somewhere in Illinois. People from all over the country would go find her pancake shop to go there and visit her because they loved her so much. But then she committed the ultimate sin a person can commit. She set up a booth at the Freedom 250 event in D.C. to advertise her business and sell her pancakes. Because what we have all learned this year is that you cannot celebrate America's 250th birthday because you'll automatically be affiliated as a Trump supporter, even if you're just trying to celebrate America. She even put this long post on Instagram where she said, "Becoming an American citizen is one of the greatest blessings of my life. Every day I get to serve the country that gave me an opportunity to build this dream, and for that I will always be grateful." This is something the left should love, right? Aligning with Trump was real unfortunate. Nah, Judy, sorry, we out. I was so disappointed. I was going to travel from Oregon to eat your pancakes, but now that you attended the Freedom 250 fair, I cannot. The saddest unfollow.
4: Dude, I went to the page.
3: You people suck. Just suck. You do. You're bad people.
4: It's something, man.
3: You weirdos.
4: Yeah, and she made a post saying, you know, first they say I'm Chinese spy. Now they say I'm like MAGA or whatever.
3: Yeah.
4: It's like, I just say, come eat pancakes.
3: Yeah.
4: It's joyful. That's it.
3: Clowns.
4: And so at the end, that dude was saying, hey, support her, follow her on social media. By the way, and look at her videos on Instagram. They are seriously hilarious. Very funny. So, yeah, I think there's a whole lot of people now saying, okay, we're going to go out of our way to support Judy.
3: And so it's people who've never been there, don't know anything about her.
4: Well, I would have.
3: Don't care. Yeah, you would have. Shut up.
4: Just being there tells us what your politics are.
3: I can't. I mean, Illinois didn't even have a freaking booth there or anything.
4: No.
3: Because of the jackass governor decided that was just too Trumpian. He's a joke.
4: Boy, I didn't know you were going to go off on that.
3: Gotta hate that stuff. I just hate it.
4: I know. Yeah. That's why I think it's great. People are out. They're going to support Judy. And check out the social media, and then let us know, because it is
3: go
4: very
3: there
4: fun.
3: Often.
4: Yeah. All right, we got to get to Nimrod's in the news update, and set you up with a Friday 5 next.

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Yeah, it's true. 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
0: News update, David Van Camp.
1: Well, it's being reported. I'm seeing video of this. A huge fire at a refinery in Iran after apparently a China-supplied drone malfunctioned and hit a tank refinery during a training run.
2: Oh, boy.
1: I mean, do you believe in coincidences that this thing just happened to malfunction?
0: That is hard to believe.
2: It is.
0: But a lot of stuff that comes from China is pretty junky.
1: That is true. Yeah, it's like on Temu for $12, you know.
0: Yeah, you can't trust that. So I'm not quite sure.
2: Sounds like a bargain.
0: Well, yeah. You know what? I'm going to combine Nimrod's in the news with the Friday Five. All right? Because the Friday Five, you know what we're doing, David.
1: Yes.
0: The greatest bald musicians of all time.
2: Bald?
0: Mm-hmm. Bald.
2: Yeah.
0: You know, and why are we doing that?
2: We can relate.
0: Well, no. I mean, we can, yes.
2: Not David. Not yet.
0: No, he's bald.
1: Well, I shaved my head, yeah.
2: He did shave his head, yeah.
0: But that counts.
2: Yeah.
0: Just because it's by choice doesn't mean anything, Scott. Mm. But no, the Nimrod in the news, because tomorrow is Bald is In Day, and there's a link to it, and you can go to it. And when you go to the link, you know what you see?
1: Hmm.
0: A guy in a T-shirt that is celebrating bald guys. The guy wearing the T-shirt has a full head of hair.
2: Yeah, see,
0: they're just clowning
2: they're
0: people.
2: They're mocking us, yes.
1: Lack of bald representation.
0: I'll tell you, man. I'm like, you got to be kidding me. Why is he wearing that T-shirt? He's got a full thicket. So think about the greatest bald musicians of all time.
2: Bald.
0: Wow. All right. If you want to get in early, the number, 1-888-485-MVCR. Going baldy next.
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8: Plattner bows out. In a post on X, Graham Plattner, the Democrat, officially withdrawing from Maine's U.S. Senate race. Plattner dogged by accusations of abuse from women, which he denies. The Democrats will have to choose somebody else to run against longtime Republican incumbent Susan Collins. Iran's foreign minister will visit Oman tomorrow.

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3: From the news desk at Northwest Iowa Now with the latest news for Northwest Iowa, I'm Anthony Gonzalez. The Spencer Family Aquatic Center will be closed for the next 2 to 3 days while maintenance work is completed, according to the City of Spencer Parks and Recreation Department. City officials said staff are working to address needed repairs and will provide updates to the public when the facility is ready to reopen. No specific details about the maintenance work were included in the announcement, and residents are encouraged to watch for updates from the City of Spencer regarding the Aquatic Center's reopening date. A Lakeside man is facing felony charges following a routine traffic stop in Storm Lake Wednesday morning. An officer stopped a vehicle in the 800 block of Flint Drive at approximately 7 o'clock a.m. on July 8th for an equipment violation. During the stop, officers identified the driver as 42-year-old Jacob Jepson of Lakeside, who was barred from driving in the state of Iowa. A canine unit was then deployed and alerted to the presence of narcotics inside the vehicle. Following a search, police allegedly uncovered a small amount of methamphetamine. Authorities further allege Jepson had 3 prior Iowa convictions for possession of a controlled substance. Jepson was charged with third offense possession of a controlled substance, methamphetamine, a Class D felony, and driving while barred, an aggravated misdemeanor. Jepson was booked into the Buena Vista County Jail and held on a $7,000 bond. Residents in the Grettinger, Terrell, and Ruthven Ayrshire school districts are growing frustrated, as questions still remain about financial discrepancies first disclosed in June. The school board was expected to discuss audit findings Tuesday night, but the meeting was canceled. Superintendent Marshall Lewis said the district has not yet received the audit, and it remains unclear when the audit will be completed or when the board will next review the findings. In a public statement released on June 3rd, the district announced it had hired an independent third party to review and reconcile financial transactions involving sharing agreements between Grettinger Terrell and Ruthven Ayrshire, dating back to 2022. District officials also said they are strengthening financial oversight through improved documentation, additional review procedures, and more detailed financial reports to the school board. School leaders noted that rising costs and declining enrollment have increased the importance of financial accountability, and said updates will be provided as the review continues. FEMA has approved more than $11.2 million in disaster recovery and mitigation funding across Iowa, Kansas, Missouri, and Nebraska. Announced by FEMA Region 7 on Wednesday, the funding includes grants through the agency's Public Assistance and Hazard Mitigation Grant programs, designed to help communities recover from past disasters and reduce the impact of future events. For Northwest Iowa, the City of Spencer will receive more than $118,000 to repair or replace components of its citywide sewer system. Rock Rapids Municipal Utility will also receive more than $138,000 for the repair or replacement of meters and regulators. FEMA has also announced more than $1.3 million in Hazard Mitigation Grant Program funding for Iowa projects aimed at reducing future disaster damage. That includes more than $997,000 for property acquisition projects in Howerdon and more than $330,000 for warning and alert system improvements in Marion County. The funding is part of more than $584 million approved nationwide through FEMA's Building Resilient Infrastructure and Communities, Public Assistance and Hazard Mitigation

0: mitigation grant programs. FEMA says the programs help states, local communities, tribes, and territories restore critical infrastructure, recover from disasters, and improve resilience against future severe weather events. A Storm Lake resident is giving back to the community in a big way with 712 Day this Sunday. Charles Hernandez is organizing the first ever 712 Day. The celebration will use donated funds to create tabs for food, drinks, services, and other items at local businesses, available free of charge until the tabs run out. Hernandez says the idea came from other similar area code themed events.
1: A lot of towns and cities have area code days. This is kind of one for us. You know what I mean? We're going through hard times right now, and I think everybody just needs a little boost.
0: He says more than $5,700 has already been donated to support the effort, including a $5,000 contribution from one donor and another gift of $712. Hernandez hopes to partner with as many as 15 businesses.
1: As of right now, we have Kings Point Water Park passes. We got Malarkey's. We're giving out adult beverages. We got a food truck, Holy Smokes. They're going to be parked in the parking lot at Malarkey's. We have a drink store here in Storm Lake called Mexilau. They'll be giving out free drinks. And then we have MP Cuts, the haircuts.
0: While Hernandez has organized community fundraisers since 2021, he says this event is unique because residents will directly see the impact of donated dollars. He hopes the event grows into an annual tradition for Storm Lake.
1: Yeah, this is a fun time. This is an opportunity for all of us to get together, and I just want everybody to come out and have a good time, and you know, go to places you have never been to before, or take the family to the Kings Point Resort when you know money was tight and you couldn't take the family, and now's the opportunity to do it. You know, this isn't a kids event. This is a community event, so it's for everybody.
0: Hernandez plans to be stationed in the Malarkey's parking lot beginning at noon on Sunday, distributing water park passes and grocery gift cards, while participating businesses will offer free items during their normal business hours. For more news, you can visit Northwest Iowa Now. I'm Anthony Gonzalez.
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0: 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Services for 93-year-old Beverly Donaldson Stewart of Spencer and formerly of Webb. That will be Saturday, July 11th at 10 o'clock a.m. at the Warner Funeral Home in Spencer. Visitation will be on Friday beginning at 5 o'clock p.m. with family being present from 5 until 7 at the Warner Funeral Home in Spencer. Burial will be at the Garfield Cemetery in Webb at 1 o'clock p.m. on Saturday. Once again, that was services for 93-year-old Beverly Donaldson Stewart of Spencer and formerly of Webb. Funeral services for 81-year-old Mrs. Rosemary L. Weber of Wake Forest, North Carolina, and formerly of Peterson. Services will be held on Saturday, July 11th at 10 o'clock a.m. at United Methodist Church in Peterson. There will be no visitation. Burial will be at Oakland Cemetery in Peterson. Warner Funeral Home of Spencer is in charge of arrangements for 81-year-old Mrs. Rosemary L. Weber of Wake Forest, North Carolina, formerly of Peterson. Services for 90-year-old Darlene J. Sampson of Sanborn and formerly of Primgar. Her memorial service will be at 11 o'clock a.m. on Saturday, July 11th at the United Church of Primgar. Burial will be at Pleasant Hill Cemetery in Primgar.

0: Visitation with family present will be from 10 to 10:45 a.m. on Saturday, July 11th at the United Church of Primgar. Arrangements are under the care of the Eldridge Family Funeral Home in Primgar for 90-year-old Darlene J. Sampson of Sanborn, formerly of Primgar. Services for 84-year-old Rodney Carlson of Paulina. 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Eldridge Family Funeral Home in Paulina is in charge of arrangements for 84-year-old Rodney Carlson of Paulina. Services for 93-year-old Paul Asherl of Emmitsburg, formerly of Clare and Fort Dodge. That will be Monday, July 13th at 10:30 a.m. at the Holy Family Catholic Church in Emmitsburg. Burial will be at the St. James Catholic Cemetery in Clare. Visitation will be Sunday, July 12th from 3 to 5 o'clock p.m. at the Holy Family Catholic Church in Emmitsburg. Knights of Columbus Rosary will be prayed at 2:45 p.m. Mart Matthijs Funeral Home of Emmitsburg is in charge of arrangements for 93-year-old Paul Asherl of Emmitsburg, formerly of Clare and Fort Dodge. Services for 89-year-old Michael Mike Baer of Spencer. Memorial services will be held on Monday, July 13th at 11 o'clock a.m. at Sacred Heart Catholic Church in Spencer. Visitation will take place 1 hour prior to the service at the church. Burial will be at Riverside Cemetery in Spencer. Warner Funeral Home is in charge of arrangements for 89-year-old Michael Mike Baer of Spencer. And that concludes your local area funeral announcements. 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
6: The chance for thunderstorms later today has decreased. Any storms that develop should be isolated and short-lived because winds higher in the atmosphere are weak. Tonight, a few isolated showers or storms may linger in portions of southwestern Minnesota, but most of the region will remain dry with light winds. Some patchy fog could develop overnight, though widespread dense fog is not expected. A warm and quiet weekend is expected. Winds will be out of the south or southeast both days. High temperatures will reach the upper 80s in portions of Minnesota and Iowa, while areas west of Interstate 29 could warm into the mid to upper 90s. It will feel hot, but heat index values are expected to remain below advisory levels. Hot and dry weather will continue into next week. Each day will bring plenty of of sunshine along with a breezy south or southeasterly wind. High temperatures are expected to reach the lower to mid-90s east of Interstate 29, while some locations to the west could approach 100 degrees. The relatively dry air should help keep heat index values from climbing too high, but several days of hot weather in a row could still take a toll. Warm overnight temperatures will provide a little relief, increasing the risk of heat-related illnesses, especially for those working or spending long periods of time outdoors. Your KICD Live Doppler forecast: tonight mostly cloudy, then becoming mostly clear, lows around 64, east winds around 5 miles per hour, becoming calm. For tomorrow, patchy fog before 9, otherwise sunny, daytime highs nearing 88, calm winds becoming east-southeasterly around 5 miles per hour in the afternoon. Tomorrow night, clear, lows around 64, south-southeasterly winds around 5 miles per hour. Sunday, sunny, highs near 88, south winds around 5 miles per hour. Sunday night, clear, lows around 65, south-southeasterly winds around 5 miles per hour. Monday, sunny, highs near 90. Monday night, clear, lows around 66. Tuesday, sunny, highs near 91. Tuesday night, clear, lows around 67. Wednesday, sunny, highs near 92. Wednesday night, mostly clear, lows around 68. And Thursday, sunny, highs near 91. Yesterday recap, your high was 82 with a low of 64. Your record temperatures for the 10th day of July: 106 in 1936 and 45 in 1945. Your sunset this evening 9:02, while your sunrise tomorrow morning will be at 5:51.
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8: Closing up your market prices for the week, starting out with corn in September. That's up 8 at 439.5. New crop December corn up 9 at 461, with March up 8.5 at 475.75. Soybeans for August up 14, 1191.75. New crop November up 9.25 at 1190.75, with January soybeans up 9 at 1204.75. Chicago wheat for September up 20.5 at 640.25. Soybean meal for August up $3 at 320.40. Soybean oil for August up 54 points at 70.46. Inner livestock, live cattle for August down 5 at 235.20. October down 105 at 230.55. December live cattle down 127 at 230.27, and February down 125 at 231.20. Feeder cattle for August down 155 at 354.60. September down 197 at 351.02. October feeder cattle down 197 at 347.35. November down 185 at 344.02. Lean hogs for August up 85 at $99. October down 57 at 85.07. December lean hogs down 47 at 76.25. And February down 40 at 79.85. 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
11: This is Sports on Radio Iowa. I'm Todd Kim. Iowa corner Deshaun Lee hopes to take his game to the next level as he gets ready for his final season. The native of Michigan started 20 games the last 2 years for a Hawkeye defense that returns only three starters from a team that finished 9-4. The Hawkeyes are in the midst of summer workouts. Lee is working on not just the physical, but the mental side of the game.
12: I want to be a smarter defensive back, so I'm watching film a lot. I'm watching a lot of film. I'm getting with GAs. I'm getting with assistants to just to understand concepts more, to understand defenses. And, you know, certain things as a DB don't change. You always got to work your footwork. You always got to work your hand placement, your eyes, and things like that.
11: The Hawkeyes open the season at home September 5th against Northern Illinois. In this age of roster turnover and the transfer portal, the Drake women's basketball team has featured stability. Drake has 10 players returning from a team that is looking to bounce back from a season in which the Bulldogs slipped to 12-20. Last season was a step back for a program that has registered 20 wins or more in 10 of the previous 11 seasons.
13: I think Drake basketball historically has always had so much success, and I think that's attractive to young women. I think from an academic standpoint, an athletic standpoint, so just being able to be fostered and have that opportunity, I think is one that, you know, they don't take lightly and they want to continue to be a part of.
11: That's Drake coach Allison Pullman. To baseball, the Iowa Cubs pounded out 24 hits in a 21-7 victory over St. Paul in Des Moines. In the Midwest League, make it seven straight for the Quad Cities. The River Bandits beat Peoria 18-8, while Cedar Rapids lost to South Bend 9-1. And in the American Association, the Sioux City Explorers beat Fargo-Moorhead 7-5. They took two of three games in that series. 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
15: It's a fun song. It's stupid, like that whole band, but it's fun.
16: There's some other honorable mentions hopefully we'll have time to get to coming up. News update and the Scott Robbins trifecta in just a few.

0: Peek-a-boo. Peek-a-boo. Smile.
1: Smile, buddy.
0: Come on, smile. Oh, honey, he's still not smiling.
1: Maybe he's not a smiler.
0: Yeah, maybe he's just not a happy baby.
1: Maybe he's just being a boy. You know how boys are.
0: Or maybe he's teething. Oh, poor baby. I think his gums hurt.
1: Maybe he's just tired.
0: Or maybe his tummy hurts. He didn't eat that much.
1: Maybe he's not ticklish.
0: You think maybe he's scared of the dog?
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0: The Markley, Van Camp, and Robbins Show. I'm Jamie Markley, the Gen Xer, the Millennial, David Van Camp, the Sexy Boomer, Scott Robbins. Andy Scott Robbins trifecta, his top three stories coming up in just a few. News update, David Van Camp.
1: You want to hear from the cows on the View by any chance?
2: Of course.
0: Scott always does.
2: I do, yeah.
1: Okay. Let's see. Anna Navarro calling Marco Rubio, the Secretary of State, a race traitor. We can play that one out there.
3: Okay. Right. We're not running against Donald Trump in the next election, and I think the most likely Republican candidate is Marco Rubio, a Cuban American. So keep that in mind too.
4: Well, yeah. He's forgotten he's Latino, not saying a damn thing while people getting deported.
1: He's forgotten he's Latino. So if you're Latino, you're automatically supposed to be pro illegal immigration
0: and anti law.
1: Yeah,
0: apparently. Okay.
1: Talk to the sell that line to a whole lot of people in South Texas who flipped for Republicans in, I think, unprecedented numbers.
0: Yeah.
2: Wouldn't that be described as racist, though?
1: Well, yeah.
2: I mean, if you think a guy just because he's Cuban has to think a certain way.
1: Yeah.
0: Yes.
2: Yeah. I mean,
0: they're guilty of that all the time.
2: Man.
0: Yeah. She got called out on CNN last night, too.
1: Oh, yeah.
0: Because she started reading off the names of people that have been, quote, killed by ICE. Mm-hmm. Well,
2: what?
0: Yeah, if you're ramming a car, using it as a weapon, you may get shot.
1: There is a chance, yes.
0: There are all these cases. So this other woman's like, are you going to read all the names of people that have been killed by illegals?
2: Yeah.
0: Are you going to do that?
2: No.
0: Do you even know their names? And then there's just, you know, yelling back and forth and all that sort of thing. So, yeah, guess I'm not surprised by that. Did you hear about the woke Buc-ee's that went in L.A.?
1: No.
0: I knew that would get your attention.
2: Woke Buc-ee's?
0: Yes, they're saying now in Beverly Hills, there is the first luxury gas station created by Alex Cantor, fourth generation owner of Cantor's Deli in L.A. So they're going to have fresh pastries from local bakeries, premium soft serve ice cream, specialty coffee, and a convenience store. And the station will also include EV charging and what Alex calls a more curated shopping experience. Some people have already nicknamed it Woke Buc-ee's. Which I thought was pretty funny.
1: I guess there's a market for it, I suppose. Yeah. You know what? And if there is, you know, good on them. You know, I think rednecks don't get to have all the fun, you know.
0: Yeah.
1: We have most of it, but, you know.
0: But you can have some, too.
1: Yeah.
0: We're welcome to everybody.
1: Yes.
2: Oh, Woke-ee's.
0: Yes. And then there was another report about the Southern Poverty Law Center.
2: Oh, boy.
0: How their embedded influence training teachers nationwide has been uncovered.
1: Oh, yeah.
0: That basically, hey, if you're going to be, you know, kindergarten through senior teacher, you got to undergo certain training.
1: Yeah.
0: And they just weasel their way into these places and then just make it so.
1: Oh, for sure.
0: Until somebody puts a stop to it.
1: They're not actually about any sort of civil rights stuff. It's full on left-wing propaganda.
0: Oh, yes.
1: That's what they do.
0: Teacher preparation programs that include equity, access, and anti-bias education. Teaching for social justice. Critical consciousness. And socially just teachers.
1: Can teachers just teach kids how to read?
0: Apparently not when you look at reading scores across the country.
1: Just can we focus on that?
0: No, and math is completely out of the question. Can't have that either. All right, so before your big trifecta, Scott, couple of honorable mentions from our Friday Five, which is the greatest bald musicians of all time, since tomorrow is a bald holiday. Someone brought up Michael Stipe from R.E.M. R.E.M. huge. Test of Time. Yeah. Depends on who you talk to. Not bald at the height of the powers, but not soon after.
2: Yeah.
0: I mean, still during their run.
2: Yeah.
0: It's when he kind of gave up. Just shaved it. Oh, somebody else that you put in there that I never thought was bald during their big run. You had Peter Gabriel.
2: Yeah.
0: He's bald now.
2: Yeah. Been bald for a while.
0: But his big record, he still had a full head of hair. So?
2: Yeah, maybe. I'm not sure. I'm trying to remember now. I saw him on that tour.
0: Well, you remember the video.
2: Yeah, kind of. Was he? Yeah, I guess he was.
0: He still had a full head of hair.
2: Yeah.
0: Yeah. Okay. Yeah, there was Tom Morello. Oh, that's the unedited version. Just kidding. He got nervous.
2: That kind of day, yeah.
0: Yeah. You know, if there's ever going to be some sort of documentary on a band in modern day, we have to know what Tom Morello thinks. We have to. He's interviewed every single time.
1: Remember?
2: We know it.
1: Remember when somebody just sort of randomly commented about Meg White from the White Stripes, about how she wasn't a very good drummer. And that's true. From a technical standpoint, she's not a good drummer.
0: Okay.
1: She was the right drummer for the band to capture their sound, for sure. There's no question about that. Well, Tom Morello weighed in and said, what, the greatest rock drummer of the 21st century?
0: Come on, dude.
1: Dude, you don't have to go that far.
0: This is just so typical, though, isn't it?
1: Yeah.
0: Just feels that way. Who are the other ones real quick before we start the trifecta? Oh, there was Jeff Tate from Queensryche. Again, not bald during the height.
2: Yeah, he's bald now.
0: Oh, he's been bald for years now. Yeah, yeah. Yeah. I'm smiling next to you. You played that at Top 40.
2: Oh, yeah.
0: That was a big record.
2: Yep.
0: Sounded like nothing else they did.
2: Sounded like a Pink Floyd song to me.
0: Yeah, it was. I mean, if you want to hear the 4-octave range, I mean... There you go. I know you love that stuff. He's a great singer, man.
2: He is a great singer. Okay. Not my thing, but that's okay.
0: Oh, yeah. And then the other one with Fred Durst, Limp Bizkit, just to bring in real quick, when the mashup on Mashup Monday, when it was Limp Bizkit and Seinfeld, it's one of the all-time classics. I know it's Friday. We never do Mashup Monday stuff, but just, you don't remember it?
2: No.

0: That should be your intro for your trifecta every day.
1: Every day.
0: Because you love Seinfeld.
1: Every day I do.
0: Are you ready?
1: Yes.
0: Here we go.
2: Are you ready?
3: One, two, buckle my shoe off.
2: It's the three most important news stories of the day.
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2: Well, at least according to Scott Robbins. It's the trifecta on the Markley, Van Camp, and Robbins Show.
0: Every day about this time, Scott Robbins' top three stories helped by, well, you know, his hero.
5: Hi, it's me, Casey.
1: Hey, Casey, big weekend plan?
5: Yes.
1: What, do you want to do something? I don't know.
5: No. Nope.
1: I'm open. What?
0: He's busy all weekend. You got plans
1: all
0: like
1: weekend.
0: Barbecues.
1: All weekend, he's busy.
0: Barbecue Sunday. I think some wedding to go to.
1: He's at 10 he's minutes. Done. Okay, fine.
5: I'm ready.
1: Fine. I'm done asking. All right.
5: Give it up.
1: I did.
5: Three.
1: Fight down.
6: He's going to show me how to make falafel, actually. I'm really
1: is that what it is?
0: It's part of it.
6: Yeah.
1: You and David with falafels.
6: Yes. All right. Number.
5: No matter what, he's always there for me.
1: Oh, yeah.
5: And
1: that,
5: I for him.
1: You say that all the time about David. I've been there forever for you.
5: Every time I felt like giving up, he was always there encouraging me to go on.
1: Yeah. Fine. You're the guru.
0: Was Scott there for you when you needed him?
5: No way.
0: Wow. Steep
1: so
0: running
1: unfair.
0: Man.
1: That's so unfair.
0: Would he call you, like, just to check in?
5: Nope.
1: I did so. I did so call you.
6: No, a text doesn't count.
1: Well, it does. He never texts back. I don't know if
5: three.
1: He doesn't even have a phone with text.
0: He said he's on his schedule.
5: Three.
6: Number three.
1: He's got places to be.
6: Well, yeah, he's got to go to the Mediterranean March to pick up the ingredients.
1: Right.
6: Falafel,
1: there you go.
6: Number three, a bizarre video of a performance at a funeral in Amsterdam.
1: Yeah, this is very bizarre. It was a pole dancer performing a routine during the funeral of a husband and wife, owners of a little club called the Red Light Club. Yeah. The blonde-haired dancer performed spins and inversions to the theatrical anthem, The Show Must Go On from Queen. She was doing this above the coffins. Now, some of the people were flabbergasted that were seeing it.
0: Whoa.
1: Others said, well, we kind of knew it was going to be interesting. Now, what they did was they went to the funeral director. The guy had died, like, years ago. They didn't have a proper funeral for him. So he wanted to wait till the wife died and they could do it together.
0: Oh.
1: That was his wish. So the wife died and they decided, okay, let's go ahead and get it done now. So anyway, that's what they did, and she had gone to the funeral director ahead of time and said, hey, look, we want, and he said, well, let me know something about his life, something about your lives together. And she said, well, it involved the nightclub, and I think he would dig it if there was actually a stripper that was performing at the funeral.
5: Bad girls.
1: Yes, exactly. So that's exactly what happened. Show must go on, one person quipped in the audience, referring to the song she was dancing to. She said, if you can't have a funeral like this for me, you don't have one at all, another one said. My friends, if you're reading this, this is my last wish, he went on to say. And that was the end of that. That was his last wish, and that's what he wanted everybody to have a good time, and they did.
5: The countdown doesn't stop till we reach the top.
0: The Scott Robbins trifecta, top three of the day, up to number
5: two.
1: Yeah, I don't know.
6: Number two, a Long Island nurse who made $1.5 million selling fake vaccine cards during COVID.
1: This is crazy, yeah.
6: Has been sentenced.
1: Former Long Island nurse, yeah, $1.5 million. She was selling the fake cards because you had to have them to get into places or do things, right?
0: Yes.
1: During the big pandemic, her name is Julie DeVuno. 53, pleaded guilty to forgery and money laundering. She pleaded now in 2023. It's taken this long for this whole thing to get done.
6: Dang.
1: It was a large-scale scheme, they said. She hawked the phony cards to parents of 162 school-age kids between November of 2019 and January of 2022.
5: Mercy, mercy, mercy.
1: Yeah. Vaccines are the best protection against serious preventable diseases, said the New York State Department of Health. Zero tolerance for those that misrepresent or falsify vaccination records, as these acts put lives in jeopardy. So she got nailed. She's going to be fined $500,000 and 78 hours of community work.
0: Whoa.
1: That's her sentence for doing this.
5: And the countdown continues.
1: Well, you had to get them. I mean, if you didn't want the shot and you still wanted to go places and do things, well, you had to get them.
5: And the countdown continues.
0: Yeah. Scott Robbins trifecta, top three of the day.
5: And finally, one.
6: If it's a stupid policy, does it count as fraud? I'm just saying.
1: See, I wondered the same thing, right? Yeah.
6: All right.
1: I
6: mean, number
5: yes.
6: Okay, number thanks, one. Well, Lorena Bobbitt showed up.
1: Yeah, she did. I know I haven't heard from her in a long, long time. Now, if you remember Lorena Bobbitt, don't you?
0: Oh, yeah.
1: She was the one that cut her husband's penis off.
4: Well, he kind of had it coming.
1: Well, I don't know about that, but he got it done. He apparently was having an affair.
7: He raped her and she found out about it or something.
1: And anyway, he was not a good guy. John Bobbitt was his name.
4: Yeah.
1: They reattached him. By the way, apparently everything functioned properly after
6: that. Yeah, he did like a skin flick or something.
1: Yeah, he did some porn. Yeah. She has apparently had a lover, a secret lover. It's been revealed for the last 33 years. She said they've been very happy together. And the guy who lives, he lived on my block when I was married to John, and we just kind of reignited the relationship, and I've kept it under cover all these years. Now, the guy in the picture looked really haggard because, quite frankly, he hasn't slept in 33 years. I can't say I blame him.
4: You made that part up.
1: I didn't make that part up.
5: And there you have it.
1: Sleep with one eye open.
4: That's the Scott Robbins trifecta, top three of the day. It's always interesting, Scotty.
1: Oh, it always is, isn't it?
4: Casey, appreciate it. Have a good weekend.
1: Yeah, see ya.
8: It's really been an honor for me.
1: You and David have fun, all right?
8: Yes.
4: All right. Nimrod's in the news and a news update still to come.

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0: The Markley Van Camp and Robin Show. Yes, a lot of people talk about the weight loss injections because they get results. But as you know, a lot of people would love to lose the weight, but they don't want to give themselves a shot every week or have someone else do it. They just don't like the needles. And then, well, some people have read about some pretty intense side effects or heard from people that have used the shots. And they certainly don't want that. They want to sort of change their lifestyle. So if you've been in that boat, you want to lose significant weight, but don't want all that other stuff, there is something else for you.
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1: Well, there was the shooting of the illegal alien in Houston earlier this week, and they're demanding answers, and it's ICE is murdering people, blah, blah, all that stuff, right?
0: Mm-hmm.
1: There's a press conference with Texas lawmakers. Representative Sylvia Garcia said, quote, "Even a kid would tell you, you shoot the tires, you don't shoot the driver." Nobody believes that.
0: What?
1: In a boxed-in situation, somebody's driving at you. No, you don't shoot the tires. What are you talking about?
0: Someone that's just watched what movies or TV shows they shoot tires and thinks that's standard operating procedure?
1: If you shoot the gas tank, the car will explode immediately.
0: Okay. We got to get to Nimrods, or did we already start?
3: When the going gets tough.
4: Damn it, this is too hard.
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6: I love the poorly educated.
0: All right. Nimrod's the news. We go to Canada, where police have charged this guy with impaired driving after some reckless behavior behind the wheel. This guy pulls over a curb onto somebody's yard, gets out of the vehicle, drink still in hand.
2: Okay.
0: Still has drink in hand when the cops get there. You've been drinking just a little.
2: Idiot.
0: Except they see all the empties. There's a picture in the story. You got... let's see, 3 Mike's Hard Lemonade, Twisted Tea, couple of Bud Lights.
2: Jeez.
0: Looks like an empty bottle of vodka.
2: Oh, good.
0: And he had been arrested for that before. And that's Nimrod's in the news.

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3: Good afternoon. Your KICD live Doppler forecast for today: mostly cloudy, daytime highs nearing 84, a calm wind becoming east southeasterly around 5 miles per hour. For tonight, mostly cloudy, then becoming mostly clear overnight, lows around 64, east winds around 5 miles per hour, becoming calm. For tomorrow, patchy fog before 9, otherwise sunny for the day, highs near 88, calm wind becoming east southeasterly around 5 miles per hour in the afternoon. Saturday night, clear, lows around 64, Sunday sunny, highs near 88, and Sunday night clear, lows around 65. 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
5: From ABC News, I'm Wayne Cabot. Talks with Iran may be back on. It's unclear at this point. The word was that U.S. and Iranian negotiating teams were going to go back to the negotiating table tomorrow in Oman. We're awaiting confirmation from the White House on whether a U.S. team will be there. Apparently, Iran admitted, according to a U.S. official, that, quote, we screwed up in attacking ships in the Strait of Hormuz. ABC's Olivia Rubin says there's a lot on the line.
6: What are the ramifications of the broken ceasefire going to be? We know that the United States has revoked that waiver that allowed Iran to sell its oil. Does it mean that the United States is going to put its blockade back in place of Iranian ports? Could Iran reshut down the Strait of Hormuz, which would in turn send global oil prices back up, including here at home? And of course, the big question on the table after a quiet night last night, does the United States again resume strikes?
5: Graham Plattner has pulled out of the Maine Senate race, officially taking his name off the ballot. Democrats now planning a convention to pick a replacement. Trump border czar Tom Homan says he's not going to comment on the fatal ICE-involved shooting in Houston.

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0: 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It's Class 3A, Substate 1 quarterfinals. Number 4 seed Spencer, number 5 seed Sioux Center. Speaking with head coach of the Warriors, Chase Roseboom. Coach, 14-13 coming into this one, and what's your assessment of the season from your group?
3: I thought we started off the season pretty well. Kind of hit a slump in the middle, and then more recently we've been playing better. And through the year, our offense has been really good. Have a lot of really good at bats and some tough outs 1-9 in the lineup. And kind of what's hurt us has been our amount of free bases that we give up on the pitching mound and defensively. So if we can limit free bases, we can be a really good team.
0: Siouxland Conference this year, West Lyon ultimately comes away with it and kind of comes away with it comfortably, which is a little bit of a surprise considering the town of MLC, Floyd Valley, and Unity Christian and what they have. But you end up taking fifth in the league. And what was it like battling through the Siouxland this season?
3: Like it normally is. I mean, you don't get many nights off, and it'll be good to welcome some new teams next year and be able to experience that with the addition of the five teams. But West Lyon's really good; they're always good. Like you said, I'm a little surprised that nobody was able to beat them. But I think we played some of those teams really tough, and we had West Lyon on the ropes at their place. 6-3 in the sixth inning, and they got it by us in the end and the bottom of the seventh. But we're capable of competing with anybody, and I think the Siouxland Conference and some of the pitching we've seen has set us up to be competitive here in the postseason.
0: You've gone to a variety of different arms this year on the mound. Of course, Van Zee leads the way with 40.2 innings pitched, but you got three other guys over 20 innings this year, and three guys after that with double digits. Talk to me about this pitching staff this year for you and some of the biggest takeaways from them over the course of the 2026 season.
3: Yeah, we little different this year than it's been in the past. We don't necessarily have a one guy that can go shut down a team for seven innings. So, like you mentioned, we had a lot of variety on the mound, and Jax has been really good when he's been in the zone, and we hope that he brings his best in the postseason. And I've got a couple of other seniors that can come out of the bullpen and hope that they can be competitive as well. So, you know, we'll have to ride our seniors on the mound and hope that they can bring their best if we're going to, you know, keep advancing on.
0: Taking a look at some of the hitting stats, one thing that definitely jumped out to me was some of the walks drawn this year, specifically from Joseph Molina, but also Jake Lane has managed to get hit by 12 pitches this season. And your team on base percentage this year, .438. That's great. What are your guys doing up at the plate to just get good at bats in this season?
3: Yeah, we're just competitive in the box and 1 through 9. Like I mentioned before, we're tough outs all the way through order. It obviously starts with those two guys at the top getting on base. I think Joseph's on base. I think it's, you know, north of .650 maybe, and Jake is a tough out as well. So those two guys get on, and then we hope we can get, you know, 3, 4, 5 to hit them in. But we're going to compete offensively and find any way to get on base. And if it's hit by pitch, then we'll take it. You know, those guys have shown over their years, you know, their seniors that have been playing for a long time, they've shown that they're willing to get on base, whatever it takes. So we go as those two guys get us on base, and excited to see them compete in the postseason.
0: Taking on Spencer tonight, and when I got the box score after that game back on June 2nd that you played against them, I guess the way I read it was kind of a chaotic game in a way, but going back to that contest, what did you see from your guys in that 14-7 loss?
3: Yeah, I think like you mentioned, chaotic would be a good way to put it. I thought it was a pretty competitive game until the seventh inning, and then it got away from us big time. And I think we had issued a lot of walks that game. And you know, we kind of know what to expect from Spencer. You know, we've played him a number of times over the last couple of years, and we know they're gonna have a couple guys that really swing it well, and they're going to be solid all the way around. So, you know, Coach Dirks does a good job there of getting his teams ready to play. And they're going to be a tough game, and they always are. It doesn't matter when you play them. They bring their best, and they're solid all the way around.
0: I don't think there was too many surprises with the sub-state bracket release this year, as it's pretty much been the same thing every single year for a while now. But what do you think about the draw?
3: I was a little surprised that we got in the fifth spot. Honestly, thought we'd be a little bit lower than that. You know, when it comes down to it, you got to beat everybody to advance. So, you know, whether you're the one or the eight or somewhere in between, you have to win 3 games to get to state. So, I think we're all in the same boat. And you know, it starts with the first one tonight, and starts with winning every single pitch. It's not, you can't overlook a single guy or a single pitch, a single at bat. We have to do it one pitch at a time, and that's really what it comes down to for every team in the state. You have to, you know, win each pitch, and then play your best game. You know, you got to do it 3 games in a row to move on. So
0: we've been speaking with Chase Roseboom, head coach of the Sioux Center Warriors baseball team, preparing for tonight's Class 3A Substate 1 quarterfinal contest as the Tigers play host to Sioux Center. Thank you very much, Coach.
3: Yep, thank you.
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0: 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Spencer takes the number 4 seed in Sioux Center, the number 5 here in the bracket. And, Coach, kind of a little bit of a bumpy end to the season. Now, Western Christian is making a nice run there in the postseason now, but they challenged you really well, and Unity Christian beats you. Sergeant Bluff Luton kind of takes it to you. And just what have you been seeing these last couple weeks of the regular season?
6: Well, you know, I was real proud of how we came back against Western, and you know, just going into that game, we knew Western was a much improved team. We didn't take them lightly, and it doesn't surprise me that they're going through the postseason with some wins. We really felt like that was a quality win. They had a couple good pitchers that they threw against us. I think they're very similar pitchers to what we're going to see out of Sioux Center. You know, over at Sergeant Bluff the other night, we just broke down defensively a few times. We didn't pitch very well. You know, we just a lot of free passes, and we kind of dug ourselves a hole. I felt like we played with energy. The boys, you know, they cared. We didn't see any poor body language. I just told the boys we got punched in the nose, and they agreed. That's the one thing about this team. You know, when we get beat, they never make excuses. They know, they see the same things us coaches see. So, you know, we're hoping to get a good quick start tonight, you know, to build up some of that energy, you know, have that home crowd advantage and home field advantage too.
0: Well, and is that just generally the message to the guys when maybe the season doesn't finish the way you'd like to? I mean, yeah, good teams on there and everything. New season starts here.
6: Yeah, the boys, they understand that baseball is one of those games that, you know, you can get punched in the nose and you can look cruddy. You know, you see MLB teams that, you know, when they're in the playoffs, they might get beat pretty good and then they go on to win the series. And, it's just a different kind of sport. Sometimes it depends on who's on the mound, and, that pitcher might be wheeling and dealing that night, or the next night they don't have their stuff, or, you know, it's just a weird game. Sometimes it's like my son always said, it's not always fair. And, I've just been around the game long enough. I played games, you know, in college even, where we got thumped maybe by 15 and then in a doubleheader, and the next game you turn around and you beat the other team by maybe 10 or 12. So, you just, with a one game series though, you got to be ready. That's what I always tell the boys. You only have to be better than them one time. And that's tonight. And that's where we are. The boys have had some really good preparation this week. After the Sergeant Bluff game, we came back in on Tuesday, had a really good practice, had a really good pregame for Humboldt, you know, and then we got rained out once we got over there. And then yesterday's practice was really, really good. We really challenged the kids, put them through a pretty competitive practice since we didn't get to play on Wednesday against Humboldt. So, you know, we were trying to do whatever we could to make it game-like, and we feel pretty good. We got, you know, George going on the mound tonight, George Lawson. He throws strikes. He's going to mix it up, and we just got to play good defense behind him, though.
0: Well, you mentioned throwing Lawson tonight, and in your situation, in a 4-5 game, like you're going with your number one, at least by innings pitched here tonight. Nice thing for you, though, is you've got some really good depth at pitching, and I'm sure you're just as comfortable throwing another one of those guys out in the next round if you're able to get through tonight. But what's that like, just kind of having that luxury of a number of different starters you can put that trust in?
6: Yeah, we know we've got probably four guys that we could hand the ball off to. A week ago, we were just kind of seeing, you know, what was going to happen, you know, in the last couple starts with our top three or four guys. And, we feel like after seeing those last two starts, George gives us the best chance to win right now. He's probably the most consistent. In all our losses, it really has come down to just walking too many guys, you know. So we feel like, you know, to get this first win, we have to go with George, because he typically doesn't walk guys, and you know, he's going to give up hits. You know, George is not an overpowering pitcher. He's just kind of one of those guys that pitches to contact. He can get those strikeouts, especially if he gets ahead early. He gets, you know, maybe some kids to foul some pitches off or take some strikes, because he does have a couple good breaking balls in either a slider or a curve. And if he can get the kids a little bit off balance and hit his spots when he's ahead in the count, that's when he gets his strikeouts. But I think he's only got 7 walks on the year and, you know, a few hit batters, and those were just some sliders that got away from him. And but, you know, we have to play very, very good defense, especially in the infield, and got to make those routine plays.
7: You've brought up the walks here, and that's statistically speaking, over the course of the year, has been really, really low for your team. I mean, even your walks, hits, innings pitch right now is still sub 150, despite the walks being up here in these past few games. What are you seeing from your pitchers that the walks are up here recently?
6: Well, sometimes getting a little bit away from their fundamentals, their mechanics. You know, sometimes it's a little bit between the ears, too, when the guys start to doubt themselves a little bit and they're trying to change things while they're pitching. You know, sometimes it just can be the other team, too. You know, maybe a little fear factor in who you're facing. Or, you know, sometimes what we see, too, is teams that really run or they look really aggressive on the bases, they're getting really good primary leads, they can sometimes get your pitchers to get a little out of sorts and, you know, maybe rush things. And that's where you're getting the wild pitches. And I feel like some of the teams that we've played lately have had some, you know, some base runners that have really done a good job of getting in the head of some of our younger kids. And, you know, and then they're thinking more about controlling the run game than throwing strikes. And you got to be able to do both. And George, that's where George is really good. He's got that experience. And, you know, when he was younger, he kind of struggled with a little bit of that too, but boy, he caught on quickly and was able to, you know, just keep runners in check and, you know, give our catchers a chance, give our defense a chance.
7: What's your assessment of the offense as you wrapped up the regular season?
6: We're inconsistent yet. We have some games. I really feel like if we come out and we hit early, it's just like it's contagious. And then our boys all kind of, you know, they see it and they're like, all right, we can hit, you know. And, you know, we've been really harping on the kids in practice, you know, being aggressive in those fastball counts. We just have too many hitters that when they get those fastball counts, we call them, you know, when you're ahead in the count or plus counts. We got a lot of guys that are just taking fastballs right down the middle. You know, they're reducing the amount of swings that they're getting per at bat. And we just want them to be more aggressive. We told them it's okay to swing and miss. You know, we feel like some of our guys, especially at the bottom of the order, are taking too many pitches and now they're down 0-1 or 1-2 right away. And they're always hitting with two strikes. And they might only get one swing per at bat. And, you know, our top hitters, they're getting up there and they're not afraid to swing. And, you know, they're taking advantage of those plus counts. So, you know, we're still looking for that. We've been practicing it like crazy. We do multiple machines at one time where the kids don't know what's coming. And you know, we're trying to get them to just be aggressive, hunt for those fastballs. And, you know, hopefully, you know, when we swing the bat well and we pitch well, we win. And that's just been our MO all year. And when we kind of kick the ball around and we walk guys, we tend to lose. And, you know, when you get in the postseason, you just can't give up all those freebies. And that's what we've been harping on the kids all week about.
7: Sioux Center's a team you saw back on June 2nd, so it's been a while. You won that game 14-7. First of all, what did you take away from that contest, and what stands out about this Sioux Center team?
6: You know, I feel like we're two teams that are very similar. You know, they've got some pretty good athletes at the top, and I feel like we're that way too. And, you know, their pitching, they're not overpowering. Their pitching is very similar to ours. You know, they do have kids that'll throw strikes. Pretty athletic in the infield. You know, I think we just got off to a rough start over there. And that was Trenton Hallett's, one of his first games back after golf. And he hadn't pitched, you know, I think he only pitched a couple innings his junior year because of an injury. And it was like his first start. He was pretty amped up, a little wild, a lot of wild pitches. And then he, you know, I was just about ready to take him out. And, you know, he's just like, I got this, coach. You know, he's like, I want to try to keep going. And he got hot, you know, and then I think he gave us a good 4 innings or so, and then we brought in some relief to finish the game off. But our bats caught fire in that game about midway through, and we just started hitting extra base hits, and we were hitting the ball hard, forcing them to make mistakes. I think it's going to take a game tonight where we're going to have to keep putting the ball in play too. We're expecting either the Van Zee kid or either the Lane kid. You know, we've got that on both of them. We saw the Lane kid a little bit, and Coach Smith had scouted the other night and saw the Van Zee kid, and they're both types of pitchers that, you know, we've seen a lot of over the course of the year.
7: We've been speaking with Brian Dirks, head coach of the Spencer baseball team, preparing for the Class 3A Substate 1 quarterfinals here tonight at Andy McGaffin Field. Thank you very much, Coach.
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0: Good evening. Welcome to Andy McGaffin Field here in Spencer as the Tigers get set to host the Class 3A Substate 1 quarterfinals here tonight against Sioux Center. Spencer coming in as the number 4 seed in the bracket. Sioux Center the number 5 as the Tigers try to advance after a 16-9 regular season, going 6-2 in the Lakes Conference. Sioux Center coming in at 14-13. They went 6-8 in the Siouxland Conference, where they finished 5th. Here are your starting lineups tonight. Batting first for Sioux Center, catcher number 6, Joseph Molina. Batting second, shortstop number 7, Jake Lane. Batting third will be the pitcher, number 3, Jax Van Zee. Cleaning things up, second baseman number 5, Lincoln Smith. In the 5 spot, third base number 15, MacArthur Skideman. In the 6th spot, first base, number 21, Tyler Moeller. Batting 7th, left fielder, number 2, Parker Smith. Batting 8th, designated hitter, number 14, Drew Cundy. And batting 9th, right fielder, number 10, Luke Van Voorst. Getting hit 4 is the center fielder, number 17, Lane Waddle. Spencer, tonight, starting in center field. Batting 1st, number 4, Jace McCormick. Batting 2nd, pitcher, number 24, George Lawson. Batting third will be the right fielder, number 15, Trenton Hallett, cleaning things up. Catcher, number 21, Larson Volk. Batting fifth, shortstop, number 20, Shelton Benlin. 6th will be the left fielder, number 2, Max Tekken. And then at batting 7th, third base, number 5, Evan Verstag. In the 8th spot, designated hitter, number 23, Schaefer Hefner. Hitting for second base, number 9, Caden Gress. And in the 9th spot, first baseman, number 7, Aiden Tekken. 6:59 is your start time for this one. The first pitch misses for ball 1 to Joseph Molina from the hand of George Lawson, who quickly works back into his windup and fires a curveball over the plate for strike 1. 1 ball, 1 strike here to Joseph Molina, the Sioux center catcher, who digs back in, hitting from the right side. Open stance for him, takes ball 2 upstairs. It's 2-1 count here. George Lawson coming into this one 4-2, second best record on the Tigers with a 2.04 ERA. 44.2 innings pitched this season, leads the team with his walks, hits, innings pitched, also the top of the team at 1.12.
10: Hard line drive, hit out towards shortstop, takes a weird hop over the glove, over a sliding Shelton Benlin into left field for a base hit. Joseph Molina singles to lead things off for Sioux Center. That'll bring up Jake Lane. The shortstop for Sioux Center, batting 368 this season with a 1.213 OPS, the OPS leading the charge for this Warrior group. Lawson also this season strikes out batters at a 7.1 per 7-inning rate. As he comes set, that is third on the Tigers pitching staff. He's well inside this time, just turning out of the way is Lane for ball one. Lane this season is second on the team in walks at 18, but he's been hit by 12 pitches this year, just about got hit by one right there. The 12 hit-by-pitches lead Sioux Center as he digs back in. Slightly closed stance from the right side to check on first base there. Back in standing up is going to be Joseph Molina. Molina this season, team leader in stolen bags, 28 of 30 on the year. He's got a modest leadoff first base as Lawson comes set on the hill, delivers home. That missed up and in. Lawson slaps the glove in frustration a little bit as he's only thrown one strike up to this point, other than, of course, the base hit by Molina.